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10: 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Hit us off on the network at VSiN Live. We are monitoring a couple of things that are in progress right now. We got Sunday Night Baseball going on where the Cubs lead the Reds 2-0 here in the top of the third inning. We are sweating out Shota Imanaga under 6.5 strikeouts. Picked off a number that was not available at most books as most books went down to 5.5. We played it at significant juice at MGM, but we did talk about why we liked playing it on the juice, is not just because of the projections, but also because of the potential for a weather delay, as this game was already delayed by rain, and the rain is falling in Chicago, so maybe this is a shorter outing than expected. Imanaga with 2 strikeouts here in the top of the

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15: 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We are monitoring what has turned out to be a pretty fun, high-scoring game there at Wrigley Field on Sunday Night Baseball after a rain delay that caused the start time of this game to go to about 7:45 Eastern time instead of 7:15 7:15 or 7:20. This game started out late and got off to a bang with Pete Carl Armstrong having a leadoff home run in the bottom of the first inning, second consecutive day. He had a leadoff home run. Cubs had a 2-0 lead over the Reds going into the top of the fourth inning, where Hunter Rodriguez hit a 3-run home run off of Shota Imanaga to give the Reds a 3-2 lead. And the Cubs have just responded in the bottom of the fourth inning with a

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7: Let's find out if I have a little magic up my sleeve tonight. As we went in game on the Cubs at plus 680, they trail the Reds 7-4. We're in the ninth inning, and we should get PCA with a chance to maybe be a hero. I'll keep you updated on what goes down in that game. It's a long shot. It's a long shot for a reason, but trying to have a little bit of funsies on a Sunday night. When I think of funsies, my next guest comes to mind. He is Chris Plank. I got to know him producing him when I was on Mad Dog Sports Radio. He's tremendous everywhere he works, whether it's Fox Sports Radio, it's the Sooner Sports Network, it's his morning show in Oklahoma, SiriusXM College Sports Radio as well, which you can catch him Saturdays, 9 to noon p.m. Eastern Time. And Mr. Funsies, Chris Plank, joins us now on the Progressive Guest Line. Appreciate you doing this, buddy. College Football Week Zero, we made it. We survived.
8: Man, I'll be your director of vibe anytime you want, Dustin. Yeah, it was. I'm not gonna lie. There's almost, dare I say, emotions whenever you see that first kickoff, because there's a certain sense of we made it, and then you also add to it. It's like, well, buckle up because these next 3 months are going to fly by, and then you're reminded that this is the longest off season that we deal with. You know, you go from January to August without games in college football. So it's fun to finally have some evidence to go along with all of our takes, to have some hard data coming up.
7: Well, you touched on it. Tomet Leather in Dublin, Ireland. I almost said Ohio, which lets you know I'm very much into the MAC this year. You know what? If you would have told me that game was played in a Big Ten state, I would have believed you. That's what it looked like. And North Carolina gets the win 15-10. It wasn't pretty. It's a win for Bill Belichick, though, very different than the way things started a year ago. Do you take anything away from that for either team going forward? Because I think there's a lot of people who want to think, you know what, maybe North Carolina is going to get it right this year. I'm kind of pulling back on that a little bit.
8: Yeah, me too. TCU did a lot of the things that you don't want a team to do early in the season, like commit 11 penalties, but they were able to run the

0: quarterbacks. He does stop the run to some degree, but he is elite at bullying people, and he's much faster than you think at his size. Since 2021, he is the most double-teamed guy in the NFL. 53.2% of his rushes are on double teams, and he's still getting the quarterbacks here. The question is, can he get to 10 sacks? I think if an interior lineman gets to 10 sacks, they join this conversation. Also helps if he helps this defense just become more respectable. They don't even have to be elite. They don't have to be great. They just have to be respectable, and the Bengals have to be good, because then I think you build the conversation about Dexter Lawrence being the defensive MVP of the league, ultimately getting him this award. And also, he's now on a winning team, and he's topped out at 9 career-high sacks back in 2024, but on a winning team, I think he gets over it. Why? The opposing team, theoretically, will be losing more, throwing from behind, giving him a chance to pin his ears back and get after the quarterback. Dexter Lawrence, the long shot, 100-1. Will Anderson, 7-1. Nick Bonino, 14-1. Trey Hendrickson, 25-1. Dexter Lawrence, 100-1. That's the core four defensive player of the year. You want more futures? 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Who's the best bet in the group of four to make the college football playoff? We break it down next on Cashing Out.
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0: Ohio at 7-1. Is there a team you're most looking forward to watching in the MAC this year?
1: I honestly got to give a shout out to Steve Helwick. He's my partner at Underdog Dynasty. Eastern Michigan is a team that he likes them. He thinks they win the whole thing. I like Buffalo. I love Pete Lembo. I think he's a great coach. I think he recruits really good talent there. I want to say Sac State because I'm a Bay Area girl. I want Sac State
0: well,
1: to
0: win.
1: Well,
0: that was rough.
1: Yeah, it is rough.
0: I had Sac State plus 10. It did not go well for me.
1: I picked them to win as well, and that was rough. But, you know, it's a learning curve. So I do think they're going to surprise some people. But I do like the Western Michigan pick. I think Lance Taylor, hey, former Stanford coach. I love Lance Taylor. I think he does really good stuff there. And we've seen them put guys in the league lately from Western Michigan. So I think that game against Michigan coming up next week is going to be interesting to see how they fare.
0: Yeah, Kyle Whittingham, what it looks like with Bryce Underwood.
1: Kyle Whittingham. That's weird.
0: Jason Beck, the offensive coordinator, going, hey, thanks for stopping by. This was awesome.
1: This is fun.
0: Great preview. The group is six. We will not mess it up ever again. Emily Van Buskirk, reader over at UnderdogDynasty.com and on X at MILNEM.
1: Nailed it.
0: You had to get it right before we got out of here. Thanks for doing this.
1: Anytime.
0: Fun to finally catch up. All right, when we return, we'll shift over to the NFL. How is Kyler Murray looking in Kevin O'Connell's offense in Minnesota? And dare we say, with the Brian Flores defense on the other side, could the Vikings be a team that wins the North this year? They're the longest shot in that division. We'll break it down next on Cashing Out.
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0: Coming at you from the Circus Sportsbook in downtown Las Vegas, Dustin Sweetelson here. You there, appreciate you tuning in, however you may be doing so. SiriusXM Channel 158. Until September 1st, which is Tuesday, we will move to Channel 189, also YouTube TV, the VSiN Watch app, and radio affiliates across the United States of God Bless America. College football's here. Week zero is come and gone. 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Tyler Fornes is our guest, AtoZSports.com. Also covers the Vikings for Vikings First and Skoll on YouTube, at The Real Forno on X, where you can find him on social media. And he joins us now on the Progressive Guest Line. And Tyler, I wanted to talk to you because there was a lot of weird reports coming out of Minnesota over the last 48 hours that J.J. McCarthy was not going to make the final roster for this season. He is indeed on the 53-man roster. Were you surprised by the reports, or were you surprised that he made the roster? What stood out to you there with that?
14: It's twofold. I think I'll be surprised if he's on the week one roster, but the initial 53 really doesn't mean a whole lot because NFL teams will often use this as posturing. They'll cut veterans so then they can keep a guy on the roster for one more day to try and sneak him onto the practice squad. And then a lot of veterans, you can just re-sign them with no penalty and you don't have to worry about it. And in the case of McCarthy, I think it's very simple. They do want to move on is the vibe I get, but they don't want to give him away. And they have to at least get a certain amount of compensation back to feel comfortable letting him go. Because at the end of the day, he is still 23 years old. And there is a real chance that he could amount to something. But I think they view it as I do. It's an oil and water situation. And sometimes you just don't vibe. And you need to move on and try something different. So I still think he's going to end up moving on. They haven't found a partner yet that is willing to meet their quote-unquote demand is kind of how I see it. And I do think that he'll end up moving on at some point here within the next few days.
0: Yeah, that sounds about right. I think it's better for all parties involved. Plus, the GM who drafted him is no longer with the organization. And clearly, Kevin O'Connell is not a fan. The question is, how big of a fan is Kevin O'Connell of Kyler Murray? We've seen KOC do more with less than Kyler Murray's abilities, but there also has been limitations to Kyler's game over the last few years. We've seen the highs. We've seen the lows. How does Kyler fit into what they want to do offensively?
14: It's very interesting because if you look back at the history of the Kyle Shanahan, Sean McVay-esque trees, which is where O'Connell comes from, they've never had a quarterback with this type of skill set. The closest comparison you could make is Robert Griffin III in 2012, when the Commanders took him second overall. But even he doesn't have the escapability factor like Kyler does. I know it's a short joke, and I don't mean it that way. He reminds me of the Mighty Mouse cartoon from the 1960s because of how he moves, and he just, like, he's got those short, choppy steps, but he moves incredibly quick. And the fact that you've never seen this offense with that, to me, is very intriguing because how can you maximize some of these longer developing concepts that Kevin O'Connell likes to run? Can you utilize that? And then with guys like Jefferson and Addison, how are they going to adapt in some of these scramble drills that Kyler Murray is really great at utilizing because he's great at the escapability factor? I think O'Connell, when he's given time in the offseason to craft an offense for who's playing quarterback, does a fantastic job. But it's harder to completely craft an offense for somebody like Carson Wentz last year. He's a one-read-and-dump-off kind of guy, so they had to really shrink the

0: when TCU is trying to score and go for it on fourth down, they could have instead kicked a field goal. The entire outcome of the game changes because of that safety, because of the lack of scoring in the second half. North Carolina, they did enough to win, but things went in their favor. A little bit of luck was on their side. I like the idea of taking North Carolina under 5.5 at plus 110 and under 4.5 at plus 255 because, look, they've won in the bank. I think they'll win against Eastern Tennessee. I think there's a chance they win at UConn later in the year, but I don't know if that's a lock. I don't feel like that's 100% happening with this team with the way things went a year ago. Maybe they beat Syracuse. I don't think so. Do they beat Duke? They could, but I don't think it's likely. Where are these other wins coming from for this team this year? They have Miami. They go to Pittsburgh. They have Notre Dame. They go to Clemson. They have Louisville. Give me under 5.5 wins, plus 110, and we'll sprinkle a little under 4.5 at plus 255. When we return on Cashing Out, we'll shift gears and look ahead to week one in college football. That's next.
1: If Ernest Hemingway was alive today, would he say this to you?
2: Shakespeare, Mark Twain, Edgar Allan Poe, all great writers. 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

0: 13. And I saw 13.5 at FanDuel right before the show. I just want to confirm that. Let me just pull this up here. Tulsa is the way to search it. I'm seeing 13.5 FanDuel and Prediction Markets and Hard Rock. Everyone else is at 14. I kind of want to leave that 13.5. I'm not sure Tulsa's ready for Oklahoma State with Eric Morris bringing so many pieces from North Texas with him in the portal. Also, his quarterback, Drew Mestemaker. He's used to picking apart teams like Tulsa all the time. This could be a game, though, where I wait. Total 60. I might wait until we get a team total posted for Oklahoma State and attack it from that direction. But I would lay the 13.5 right now. That's what I'm considering currently. But the Oklahoma State team total, where Mestemaker won't be mismatched against Tulsa. He has his best receiver with him. They also brought in transfer from Wake and Illinois. This offense is going to hit the ground running there in Stillman. I like Oklahoma State a lot this year to be a fun team to watch. And I think they can cover 2 touchdowns on the road at Tulsa. East Carolina at Alabama. Opened the Tide -25.5. It's up to 28.5. I wouldn't lay it with Alabama at this point. That move probably because the market believes in Keelan Russell at quarterback, but right now that's a little bit too rich for my blood. I need to see it before I believe it. They could cover it, but I need to see it first. We also have Missouri State at A&M. A&M opened 38.5 as a favorite. It's up to 41.5. Central Michigan at New Mexico, -12.5, down to 10.5 because New Mexico is going to be without their quarterback now. UCLA at Cal. The Golden Bears at home opened -1.5. It's now UCLA -1.5. I think UCLA is the better, more balanced team, but it is a transition spot where you have so many new pieces come together at once. Not sure I ultimately get there and bet it. Oregon State is at Houston. Cougars were 18.5-point favorites on open. It's up to 20.5. I still might lay it with Houston here. I think the Cougs invested in their program a lot, and I think they're going to be better. I like them to win that league as well at around 16-1, but this is a team with a run game. And if they can put away an Oregon State program that I'm not sure is really ready, I think they'll be running late and they can get over this number of 20.5 and win by 3 scores. Last year was an overtime game. It was on the road in Corvallis. Now we go to Houston. I think a lot of it with Mekhi Hughes transferring from Oregon down to Houston, Wegman back for another year as a veteran quarterback. I don't love getting the worst of the number at 20.5, but I am considering betting that one as well. And then UNLV -1.5 at Hawaii. It's now UNLV -3. I think the market anticipates them taking their anger out from the loss to Memphis against a conference opponent on the island in Hawaii. Now, some bets that I did add earlier today. Fresno State goes to USC this week. I'm all over this over. I went over 51.5. USC called off the dogs to some degree against San Jose State. They wanted to get out no harm, no foul, and I understand that from their perspective. It was also a short week for them. They play on Friday. I don't know if people are really factoring that into this, but I also think that Fresno is capable of scoring some points on this USC defense, as we saw San Jose State move the ball up and down the field throughout the day. Lincoln Riley is 21-5 to the over after not covering. He's 13-1 to the over when not covering as a favorite. So think about it from this perspective. Lincoln Riley, after underachieving and not covering, not that he's using that as the motivation here, but maybe not as crisp as he'd like. Like, there was moments where the offense, they weren't able to take shots downfield like you would have anticipated against an inferior opponent. They missed out on one red zone opportunity where they went for it. I think they try to button that up against Fresno State because that's the whole point here, is to get this offense locked and loaded. Also, he's 5-2 to the over as a favorite of 21.5 to 31. He's not afraid to put it on opponents. He's 6-1 to the over when the total's 49 to 56. And he's also 18-9 to the over in the first half of the season, 7-3 to the over in the first 2 weeks of the season. He didn't go over in week one. I will anticipate an over coming from Lincoln Riley here as well. I'm also taking Baylor plus the 7.5. It does feel like the market is just kind of baiting us into doing this, where it believes that Auburn is really better and that number is correct, but you just see that 7 and a hook floating out there. I only had to pay -115 juice for this. Dave Aranda for Baylor, 2-0 against the spread, 2-0 to the under as a neutral field underdog. Alex Golish, only 1-4 against the spread as a favorite of 3.5-10 for Auburn. He is 6-0 to the under the first 2 weeks of the season. If you wanted to go under on this one with Auburn and Baylor, right now in the market I'm seeing a 58.5 out there. I don't hate that as well, but DJ Lagway against Byron Brown again. Lagway, a 5-star, goes to Baylor where his dad played, underachieved at Florida, but I'm not sure it was all his fault. Baylor has 4 offensive linemen back. Does that not sound similar to what went down with Virginia over the weekend? They had their whole O-line back, and you had a mobile quarterback in Prabula running all over the place. Also, Baylor has a new DC coming over from Kansas State. They added a ton of guys in the portal who can create havoc and get after the quarterback. And then Auburn, only two starters back. Let me fade the lack of continuity there with them. That is what I'm thinking with that game. I like Tulane plus 9.5 at Duke. I just think Duke lost way too much in the offseason with Mensah. I don't like how they replaced him or Cooper Barkate. Manny Diaz is not good as a favorite. 6-15 against spread non-conference. He's also as a favorite of 3.5-10, just 4-10 covering the number at Duke. I think Tulane with Zion Chris, the transfer quarterback from Houston, who's very mobile. I think Will Hall and company are live on the road catching 9.5 at Duke. College football's back. The NFL season's just around the corner. 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

0: 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We break it down next on Cashing Out.
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0: Cashing Out rolls on from the Circa Sportsbook downtown Las Vegas. 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We

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10: I was corrected in the break. 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I'm Dustin Sweetelson. 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
0: You had to get it right before we got out of here. 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
2: Anytime.
0: Fun finally catch up. All right, when we return, we'll shift over to the NFL. How is Kyler Murray looking in Kevin O'Connell's offense in Minnesota? And dare we say, with the Brian Flores defense on the other side, could the Vikings be a team that wins the North this year? They're the longest shot in that division. We'll break it down next on Cashing Out.
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0: Coming at you from the Circus Sportsbook in downtown Las Vegas, Dustin Sweetelson here. You there. Appreciate you tuning in, however you may be doing so. Sirius XM Channel 158 until September 1st, which is Tuesday. We will move to Channel 189, also YouTube TV, the Visa Watch app, and radio affiliates across the United States of God Bless America. College football's here. Week zero is come and gone. We'll look ahead to week one a little bit later on this hour. But the NFL is just a couple weeks away. And to join us now and help us break down the Minnesota Vikings, we're going to bring in one of our favorites. Tyler Fornes is our guest, AtoZSports.com. Also covers the Vikings for Vikings First and Skoll on YouTube. At The Real Forno on X is where you can find him on social media. And he joins us now on the Progressive Guest Line. And Tyler, I wanted to talk to you because there was a lot of weird reports coming out of Minnesota over the last 48 hours that J.J. McCarthy was not going to make the final roster for this season. He is indeed on the 53-man roster. Were you surprised by the reports, or were you surprised that he made the roster? What stood out to you there with that?
1: It's twofold. I think I'll be surprised if he's on the week one roster, but the initial 53 really doesn't mean a whole lot because NFL teams will often use this as posturing. They'll cut veterans so then they can keep a guy on the roster for one more day to try and sneak him onto the practice squad. And then a lot of veterans, you can just re-sign them with no penalty, and you don't have to worry about it. And in the case of McCarthy, I think it's very simple. They do want to move on is the vibe I get, but they don't want to give him away. And they have to at least get a certain amount of compensation back to feel comfortable letting him go. Because at the end of the day, he is still 23 years old. And there is a real chance that he could amount to something. But I think they view it as I do. It's an oil and water situation. And sometimes you just don't vibe. And you need to move on and try something different. So I still think he's going to end up moving on. They haven't found a partner yet that is willing to meet their quote-unquote demand is kind of how I see it. And I do think that he'll end up moving on at some point here within the next few days.
0: Yeah, that sounds about right. I think it's better for all parties involved. Plus, the GM who drafted him is no longer with the organization. And clearly, Kevin O'Connell is not a fan. The question is, how big of a fan is Kevin O'Connell of Kyler Murray? We've seen KOC do more with less than Kyler Murray's abilities, but there also has been limitations to Kyler's game over the last few years. We've seen the highs. We've seen the lows. How does Kyler fit into what they want to do offensively?
1: It's very interesting because if you look back at the history of the Kyle Shanahan, Sean McVay-esque trees, which is where O'Connell comes from, they've never had a quarterback with this type of skill set. The closest comparison you could make is Robert Griffin III in 2012 when the Commanders took him second overall. But even he doesn't have the escapability factor like Kyler does. I know it's a short joke, and I don't mean it that way. He reminds me of the Mighty Mouse cartoon from the 1960s because of how he moves, and he just, like, he's got those short, choppy steps, but he moves incredibly quick. And the fact that you've never seen this offense with that, to me, is very intriguing because how can you maximize some of these longer developing concepts that Kevin O'Connell likes to run? Can you utilize that? And then with guys like Jefferson and Addison, how are they going to adapt in some of these scramble drills that Kyler Murray is really great at utilizing because he's great at the escapability factor? I think O'Connell, when he's given time in the offseason to craft an offense for who's playing quarterback, does a fantastic job. But it's harder to completely craft an offense for somebody like Carson Wentz last year. He's a one-read-and-dump-off kind of guy, so they had to really – shrink the playbook down for him, but they were able to run a capable offense for 5 weeks. Hey, now that you give him the whole offseason, hey, here's a guy with escapability. Here's a guy who can scramble and run. Let's utilize that. And I think we're going to see a lot of really good things, but O'Connell gets a bad rap for a lot of things. One thing he's great at is adapting the quarterback, and I think you're going to see some really, really fun things early on in the season.
0: Tyler Fornes is our guest at The Real Forno on X, where you can find him, A to Z Sports, breaking down the NFL draft, the Vikings, and more, and also Vikings First and Skoll. You can find him on YouTube as well. Well, what about the pieces around him? Because I'm not sure he's ever had this many weapons, Kyler Murray. Justin Jefferson, we know what he is, still capable of being the best receiver in the league. Jordan Addison, a very strong option as well. They bring in Juwan Jennings. You still have T.J. Hockenson. And then a two-headed running attack with Aaron Jones and Jordan Mason. What do you think of the skill guys coming into the year?
1: Oh, it's among the best skill groups in the league, but the key is going to be, can they

0: We'll shift gears and look ahead to week one in college football. That's next.
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0: Justin Sweetelson with you from the Circa Sportsbook in downtown Las Vegas. Thanks for hanging out with us all night long. It has been a fun show, man. It's flown by. Football's back in our lives, and it just feels right. If you missed hour one, reacting to week zero, we did a little campus crawl also. 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You can go back, download the show wherever you get your podcast. We got a few best bets from Joel Schreck, college football handicapper. Thought he had a bunch of interesting angles. He doesn't just attack the big boys. He was all over the FCS last week. He actually has a play in an FCS school, taking on an SEC team. Check that out, VSiN.com slash

0: can happen in these games. These dogs are pretty live, but I think George Kirby's a guy I'd want to fade in this spot. So if you want to go Boston team total, that's something I'd consider because George Kirby's been terrible on the road this year. Mariners are plus 139. Total in the game is 8. In 60 and two-thirds innings in 11 road starts, George Kirby has a 5.19 ERA. He has a 1.615 whip. I think Boston's offense can get to him with the contact that they make. He doesn't miss enough bats for me. Honestly, I feel like he's one of the more overrated pitchers of the last 5 years, George Kirby, and I think Boston gets to him, but the only way I'd attack it is looking at the team total for Boston in this spot. But I don't trust Kirby in any way, shape, or form as a dog on the road. He may make me look stupid, believe me. There have been worse people to make me look stupid than George Kirby, but he could potentially do that. I can't back him based on the way the numbers look this season away from T-Mobile Park. And then finally, the last pitcher we're going to look at here in three down is Robert Stock of the Mets. And I want to be clear about this. He's got a 7.4 ERA over his last five. It's really because of two bad starts. Actually formidable in limited size. I mean, he doesn't go deep into games. He maxes out at five innings, which is an issue why I'd look to fade him here. But he has a 7.40 ERA in his last five starts. Does have 21 strikeouts, but the whip is 1.94. Major walk problem. He walked five at Pittsburgh. He walked three against Washington, three against San Diego, two against Milwaukee. And I just think this is a guy that doesn't have overwhelming stuff taking on a Tampa Bay team that will make you pay when you make mistakes. So what I did in this one, it's Ian Seymour on the other side. You can't lay minus 175. You also shouldn't go minus 1.5 on the run line for a home team, even though it's juicy at minus or a plus 123. Instead, I went Tampa Bay, first five, minus a half, minus 120. And I just hope the better pitcher in Ian Seymour, the lineup that I trust to get to the pitcher more in Tampa Bay, I hope they get the damage done and we do it early in the first five. So give me Tampa Bay, first five, minus a half run against the Mets and Robert Stock. That's it for three up, three down in the baseball. But I also added some futures for college football. Give me Memphis, 10-1 to make the college football playoff, also to win the American at 7-1. I've been hyping them up for weeks. I saw what I needed to see against UNLV. I'm actually surprised the number isn't a bit shorter in both of those situations, but the American has so many teams in transition. Navy's your favorite, doesn't have their quarterback back. You have South Florida up there with essentially a new roster and a new coaching staff as Brian Hartline takes over, and Alex Golish took all the best players with him to Auburn. I think Memphis, with the talent that Charles Huff has, and that line of scrimmage dominance we saw where they were able to sack Jackson Arnold six times. But on top of it, in terms of making the college football playoff, you just beat a team in UNLV that's capable of winning the Mountain West. What if they win the Mountain West? You also go to Boise in 2 weeks where that team's favored to win the Pac-12. If they knock off Boise and they ultimately win the Pac-12, that's not one, that's two feathers in the cap of Memphis, who if they win the American will be your group of six team that makes the college football playoff because they would have knocked off two of the other contenders who win their leagues head-to-head. And we know for this committee, head-to-head matters. Remember Miami getting in over Notre Dame a year ago? That's why I like Memphis 10-1 to make the college football playoff. And I saw what I needed to see out of their quarterback as Marcus Stokes makes the jump up from Division II West Florida. He hit the ground running, and I loved what I saw. I'm also on Fresno State USC over 51.5 in week number one. Lincoln Riley did not cover against San Jose State. He is 21-5 to the over after not covering, 13-1 to the over when he doesn't cover as a favorite. He's also 5-2 to the over as a favorite of 21.5 and 31 points, 6-1 to the over at home when the total is between 49.5 and 56. I love Lincoln Riley to get this offense clicking. They didn't take deep shots last week. Maybe they were saving it for Fresno, but I do think the under is the way to look, or the over is the way to look in that one. I'm also taking the bait. And I'll acknowledge that I could be taking the bait on Baylor plus 7.5. But DJ Lagway and company at Florida last year, I don't think that was Lagway's fault. I think it was the company's fault. Now he goes to Baylor, where he returns four offensive line starters on that team. They also have a new defensive coordinator. Auburn only has two starters back. It's mostly a South Florida roster. That plays in the American. Does it play with the big boys and the power schools? We'll find out. I just thought 7.5 was too much. Aranda 2-0 against the spread as a neutral field underdog. Golish just 1-4 against the spread as a favorite of 3.5, 10 points. That'll do it for us here on Cashing Out, but stay with VSiN all day long. It gets started. VSiN by the books, 7 a.m. Eastern. Dave Ross and Jensen Lewis, they hand it off up the gut to Gil Alexander and Kelly Bidlin, who throw it deep to prop points at 1 p.m. Eastern with Jeff Erickson and Nick Whalen. I'm Dustin Sweetelson. I'll see you next time right here on VSiN, the Sports Betting Network.
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0: Back at it on Cashing Out. I'm Dustin Sweetelson coming to you as always from the Circus Sportsbook in downtown Las Vegas. Me here, you there. Appreciate you making us part of your night. However you may be tuning in, SiriusXM Channel 158, Move coming shortly. More on that later. 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College football, it's officially week one. Week zero's in the books. What did we learn? What can we take with us? We will start handicapping week one using that information right now with our next guest. Joel Schreck joins us, college football handicapper at DraftMaster Flex on X. You can find him.

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13: Coming at you from the Circus Sportsbook in downtown Las Vegas, Dustin Sweetelson here. 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Until September 1st, which is Tuesday, we will move to Channel 189, also YouTube TV, the VSiN Watch app, and radio affiliates across the United States of God Bless America. College football's here. Week zero is come and gone. We'll look ahead to week one a little bit later on this hour. But the NFL is just a couple weeks away. And to join us now and help us break down the Minnesota Vikings, we're going to bring in one of our favorites. Tyler Fornes is our guest, AtoZSports.com. Also covers the Vikings for Vikings First and Skoll on YouTube, at The Real Forno on X, where you can find him on social media. And he joins us now on the Progressive Guest Line. And Tyler, I wanted to talk to you because there was a lot of weird reports coming out of Minnesota over the last 48 hours that J.J. McCarthy was not going to make the final roster for this season. He is indeed on the 53-man roster. Were you surprised by the reports, or were you surprised that he made the roster? What stood out to you there with that?
14: It's twofold. I think I'll be surprised if he's on the week one roster, but the initial 53 really doesn't mean a whole lot because NFL teams will often use this as posturing. They'll cut veterans so then they can keep a guy on the roster for one more day to try and sneak him onto the practice squad. And then a lot of veterans, you can just re-sign them with no penalty, and you don't have to worry about it. And in the case of McCarthy, I think it's very simple. They do want to move on is the vibe I get, but they don't want to give him away. And they have to at least get a certain amount of compensation back to feel comfortable letting him go. Because at the end of the day, he is still 23 years old. And there is a real chance that he could amount to something. But I think they view it as I do. It's an oil and water situation. And sometimes you just don't vibe. And you need to move on and try something different. So I still think he's going to end up moving on. They haven't found a partner yet that is willing to meet their quote-unquote demand is kind of how I see it. And I do think that he'll end up moving on at some point here within the next few days.
13: Yeah, that sounds about right. I think it's better for all parties involved. Plus, the GM who drafted him is no longer with the organization. And clearly, Kevin O'Connell is not a fan. The question is, how big of a fan is Kevin O'Connell of Kyler Murray? We've seen KOC do more with less than Kyler Murray's abilities, but there also has been limitations to Kyler's game over the last few years. We've seen the highs. We've seen the lows. How does Kyler fit into what they want to do offensively?
14: It's very interesting because if you look back at the history of the Kyle Shanahan, Sean McVay-esque trees, which is where O'Connell comes from, they've never had a quarterback with this type of skill set. The closest comparison you could make is Robert Griffin III in 2012 when the Commanders took him second overall. But even he doesn't have the escapability factor like Kyler does. I know it's a short joke, and I don't mean it that way. He reminds me of the Mighty Mouse cartoon from the 1960s because of how he moves, and he just, like, he's got those short, choppy steps, but he moves incredibly quick. And the fact that you've never seen this offense with that, to me, is very intriguing because how can you maximize some of these longer developing concepts that Kevin O'Connell likes to run? Can you utilize that? And then with guys like Jefferson and Addison, how are they going to adapt in some of these scramble drills that Kyler Murray is really great at utilizing because he's great at the escapability factor? I think O'Connell, when he's given time in the offseason to craft an offense for who's playing quarterback, does a fantastic job. But it's harder to completely craft an offense for somebody like Carson Wentz last year. He's a one-read-and-dump-off kind of guy, so they had to really shrink the playbook down for him, but they were able to run a capable offense for 5 weeks. Hey, now that you give him the whole offseason, hey, here's a guy with escapability. Here's a guy who can scramble and run. Let's utilize that. And I think we're going to see a lot of really good things, but O'Connell gets a bad rap for a lot of things. One thing he's great at is adapting the quarterback, and I think you're going to see some really, really fun things early on in the season.
13: Tyler Fornes is our guest at The Real Forno on X, where you can find him, A to Z Sports, breaking down the NFL draft, the Vikings, and more, and also Vikings First and Skull. You can find him on YouTube as well. Well, what about the pieces around him? Because I'm not sure he's ever had this many weapons, Kyler Murray. Justin Jefferson, we know what he is, still capable of being the best receiver in the league. Jordan Addison, a very strong option as well. They bring in Juwan Jennings. You still have T.J. Hockenson. And then a two-headed running attack with Aaron Jones and Jordan Mason. What do you think of the skill guys coming into the year?
14: Oh, it's among the best skill groups in the league. But the key is going to be, can they stay healthy? And can the offensive line protect long enough in order to maximize them? I think this team is being overlooked because you finally have a quarterback who can at least, like, whatever you think of Kyler Murray, he can at least play old school John Stockton point guard and distribute the ball, be the mailman. And if you could just get the ball in Jefferson's hands and Addison's hands and just move the ball down the field, the defense is elite on the other side. So if you can just be average, be quarterback 16, this team could make a serious run if they get hot in the playoffs. There's a lot to like here, and the one aspect I really do like here, Dustin, and I would look into this for like futures bets. I would seriously look at Juwan Jennings over on his touchdown prop, because the one area where this Vikings team has really struggled offensively is in the red zone. They can't punch it in. They just struggle, whether it's throwing the ball, running the ball. Running the ball should be better with the addition of Frank Smith as assistant head coach. They've revamped the run game a lot. But they don't have that alpha dog. As great as Jefferson is, he's a route-running savant. And he can get open with separation. He can do that. But as far as being physical, that's not his game.

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9: Dustin Sweetelson with you from the Circa Sportsbook in downtown Las Vegas. 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We got a few best bets from Joel Schreck, college football handicapper. Thought he had a bunch of interesting angles. 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And then last hour, Emily Van Buskirk in studio for a double shot. Tremendous breakdown of the group of six schools and the conferences. Looking at the Mountain West, Conference USA, the Pac-12, and more. That was in the last hour. Then earlier this hour, Tyler Fornes, tremendous breaking down the Vikings. What to expect from Kyler Murray, combining with Kevin O'Connell there with the Vikings offense. All of that available again. VSiN Watch app, wherever you get your podcast. With that, though, I do think this is a good point in time to start looking ahead to week one in college football. These numbers have been posted for months, so the idea of getting, quote-unquote, value on some of them right now may have come and gone in some ways, but there's still some playable numbers out there that make sense. We'll look at the line moves, and then I'll share some bets that I have added. And one game that I'm going to bet on, I just haven't figured out if I'm going side or total on this one. But in case you missed it, Akron-Wake Forest, that number's up to 24.5, which... Oh, I'm annoyed for waiting this long, but Akron feels like a program that's been picked apart in the portal. If anyone's any good there, they're going to end up playing somewhere else the following season. Wake Forest with Jake Dickert and Purdy at quarterback, I really want to be on them at laying a price, but 24.5, 24 here at Circa. We're looking at key numbers here. I prefer to be under that 24. I just don't know if we're ever going to get that number again. Miami against Stanford.

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7: Cashing Out, I'm Dustin Sweetelson, coming to you as always from the Circus Sportsbook in downtown Las Vegas. An upset to report here in tennis, the U.S. Open. Novak Djokovic, Mariano Navone, and Djokovic goes down. Navone wins a plus 364 dog at one shop. I'm seeing 5-1 in another. Djokovic was laying 525 or laying 600 at a couple different places. The spread was Djokovic minus 6.5 games, and Navone is the one who advances with the victory. That is quite an upset in the world of tennis. I'm sure Gil Alexander on a numbers game is going to break that down in much detail. Absolutely nuts for Djokovic to go down here in the U.S. Open. Plenty to get to as we get to our VSiN Morning Bet segment. We do that by looking at the pitchers who are hot and not coming into the slate for Monday in Major League Baseball. We do that with three up, three down. So let's begin three up, three down, where these pitchers are the ones that you're considering backing in this spot, having pretty good form of late. We start with Peyton Tolley, the Boston Red Sox. Comes into this matchup, Peyton Tolley against Seattle, where he has been awesome, man. Right now, we're looking at Boston minus 168, plus $1.39 with George Kirby. Your total in this one is 8. Tolley over his last five starts, 30 and a third innings, 2.37, 38 strikeouts in that span, and a 1.02 whip. Now, you can go over 6.5 strikeouts. You have to pay about minus 148 juice on that. I don't really want to do that. I think this is a matchup against Seattle, who really struggles against left-handed pitching this year. Instead, I'm going to go with Peyton Tolley over on his outs recorded prop, because I do think he can get home there with a lineup that does not scare me, that just got swept by Toronto. It's over 17.5, minus 124. If you wanted to go strikeouts, I don't hate that. But to me, Seattle, with their at-bats, they're not going to do much damage against him, at least I don't think. I could be wrong. I've been very wrong about a lot of things in baseball lately. But I do think Tolley can get to the sixth inning, and that's all you're looking for in this spot with him pitching at home. Kyle Harrison's the next pitcher to highlight here in three up. And over his last four starts, tremendous. A 1.83 ERA, 19 and two-thirds innings, 26 strikeouts, and a 1.32 whip for one Kyle Harrison. He misses bats. He's on the road in Chicago, taking on the Cubs at Wrigley Field. Looking at this one, Harrison's minus 106. Clay Holmes at home is minus 114. Total is 9.5. What I did for this one, I isolated first five, and I went under 4.5, and I got plus 108. I do think Harrison and Clay Holmes, who I like the way he's looked with the Cubs so far, I do think they can keep this thing under five runs scored. So give me under 4.5, first five, between the Brewers and the Cubs, with that for three up on Kyle Harrison. The next pitcher that we're highlighting here is Philadelphia's Aaron Nola. And over his last five starts, he's looking like the Aaron Nola of old, a 2.79 ERA for him, 37 strikeouts in 29 innings, a 1.21 whip for Aaron Nola. VSiN.com/MLB props. That is the number one strikeout prop edge that we have over on the website. Opta AI brings you those projections. His number's set at 4.5. They have him going over that at 5.80. 11.3% edge for Nola there. I don't hate that. He's gone over it his last five, 80% in his last 10, last 15, 73%, on the season, 74%. He's taking on Arizona. This is a late game on the road in the desert where Nola's a minus 125 favorite here. Diamondbacks plus 104, no pitcher listed. Total's 8. But with all the dysfunction around Arizona right now, I'd rather just take the Phillies. I went minus 118 over at Boyd FanDuel. I think that's the way to attack that one. He could go over his props. Maybe you want to have a little funsies late in the season and parlay that together. I don't hate that concept. But for me, I'm just going to back Philadelphia because I also want the bats. In case Nola struggles, it is on the road, it is in the desert where the ball can jump out at times, I'd rather know that we can get a backup plan of Philadelphia's offense going off where we don't even know who's pitching for the Diamondbacks as of right now. That was three up. Let's go three down and see who's been struggling coming into their starts. And I will point out, there weren't tremendous options where it was like, this guy's been terrible for four or five starts, but guys who've not been good. And Brady Singer pitches to a lot of contact, really hasn't been in good form. 4.85 ERA over his last five, just 21 Ks in 29 two-thirds innings. Also a 1.38 whip for Brady Singer as the Reds are hosting the Padres. Michael King's on the other side, minus 148. Cincinnati's plus $1.22. Total is 9. I would lean Michael King and the Padres. I just don't want to lay minus 148 with them, but that's the direction I'd look. I'd look to fade Brady Singer. I don't think he's long for the cause against the Friars at home in Great American Ballpark on Monday afternoon. The next pitcher we're going to look at in three down is George Kirby of Seattle. And this plays into if you wanted to go Boston in the first five, lay a half a run. I don't hate that. But reality is here, you can't lay 168 with Peyton Tolley. I'm sorry, as much as I love him as a pitcher, it's a price not worth paying, especially late in the season. I don't love laying that number all season long, but we're seeing at this point, late August, going into early September, anything can happen in these games. These dogs are pretty live, but I think George Kirby's a guy I'd want to fade in this spot. So if you want to go Boston team total, that's something I'd consider because George Kirby's been terrible on the road this year. Mariners are plus 139. Total in the game is 8. In 60 and two-thirds innings in 11 road starts, George Kirby has a 5.19 ERA. He has a 1.615 whip. I think Boston's offense can get to him with the contact that they make. He doesn't miss enough bats for me. Honestly, I feel like he's one of the more overrated pitchers of the last 5 years, George Kirby. And I think Boston gets to him. But the only way I'd attack it is looking at the team total for Boston in this spot. But I don't trust Kirby in any way, shape, or form as a dog on the road. He may make me look stupid. Believe me, there have been worse people to make me look stupid than George Kirby. But he could potentially do that. I can't back him based on the way the numbers look this season away from T-Mobile Park. And then finally, the last pitcher we're going to look at here in three down is Robert Stock of the Mets. And I want to be clear about this. He's got a 7.4 ERA over his last five. It's really because of two bad starts. Actually formidable in limited size. I mean, he doesn't go deep into games. He maxes out at five innings, which is an issue why I'd look to fade him here. But he has a 7.40 ERA in his last five starts. Does have 21 strikeouts, but the whip is 1.94. Major walk problem. He walked five at Pittsburgh. He walked three against Washington, three against

0: Diego, two against Milwaukee. And I just think this is a guy that doesn't have overwhelming stuff taking on a Tampa Bay team that will make you pay when you make mistakes. So what I did in this one, it's Ian Seymour on the other side. You can't lay minus 175. You also shouldn't go minus 1.5 on the run line for a home team, even though it's juicy at minus plus 123. Instead, I went Tampa Bay, first five, -0.5, minus 120. And I just hope the better pitcher in Ian Seymour, the lineup that I trust to get to the pitcher more in Tampa Bay, I hope they get the damage done and we do it early in the first five. So give me Tampa Bay, first five, -0.5 run against the Mets and Robert Stock. That's it for three up, three down in the baseball. But I also added some futures for college football. Give me Memphis, 10-1 to make the college football playoff, also to win the American at 7-1. I've been hyping them up for weeks. I saw what I needed to see against UNLV. I'm actually surprised the number isn't a bit shorter in both of those situations, but the American has so many teams in transition. Navy's your favorite, doesn't have their quarterback back. You have South Florida up there with essentially a new roster and a new coaching staff as Brian Hartline takes over, and Alex Golish took all the best players with him to Auburn. I think Memphis, with the talent that Charles Huff has, and that line of scrimmage dominance we saw where they were able to sack Jackson Arnold six times. But on top of it, in terms of making the college football playoff, you just beat a team in UNLV that's capable of winning the Mountain West. What if they win the Mountain West? You also go to Boise in 2 weeks where that team's favored to win the Pac-12. If they knock off Boise and they ultimately win the Pac-12, that's not one, that's two feathers in the cap of Memphis, who if they win the American will be your group of six team that makes the college football playoff, because they would have knocked off two of the other contenders who win their leagues head-to-head. And we know for this committee, head-to-head matters. Remember Miami getting in over Notre Dame a year ago? That's why I like Memphis 10-1 to make the college football playoff. And I saw what I needed to see out of their quarterback as Marcus Stokes makes the jump up from Division II West Florida. He hit the ground running, and I loved what I saw. I'm also on Fresno State USC over 51.5 in week number one. Lincoln Riley did not cover against San Jose State. He is 21-5 to the over after not covering, 13-1 to the over when he doesn't cover as a favorite. He's also 5-2 to the over as a favorite of 21.5 and 31 points, 6-1 to the over at home when the total is between 49.5 and 56. I love Lincoln Riley to get this offense clicking. They didn't take deep shots last week. Maybe they were saving it for Fresno, but I do think the under is the way to look, or the over is the way to look in that one. I'm also taking the bait, and I'll acknowledge that I could be taking the bait on Baylor plus 7.5, but DJ Lagway and company at Florida last year, I don't think that was Lagway's fault. I think it was the company's fault. Now he goes to Baylor, where he returns four offensive line starters on that team. They also have a new defensive coordinator. Auburn only has two starters back. It's mostly a South Florida roster. That plays in the American. Does it play with the big boys and the power schools? We'll find out. I just thought 7.5 was too much. Aranda 2-0 against the spread as a neutral field underdog. Golish just 1-4 against the spread as a favorite of 3.5, 10 points. That'll do it for us here on Cashing Out, but stay with VSiN all day long. It gets started. VSiN by the books, 7 a.m. Eastern. Dave Ross and Jensen Lewis, they hand it off up the gut to Gil Alexander and Kelly Bidlin, who throw it deep to prop points at 1 p.m. Eastern with Jeff Erickson and Nick Whalen. I'm Dustin Sweetelson. I'll see you next time right here on VSiN, the Sports Betting Network.
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11: After further review,
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9: With Chris Canty.
13: It is time for a Punt Further Review, but it's not with Chris Canty. He's out, so is Evan Cohen. But I'm hanging out with Courtney Cronin and David Dennis Jr. today. I am Michelle Smallman. A Punt Further Review is brought to you by hands-free Skechers Slip-ins Aeroburst, high-performance running shoes that cut through the wind. All right, guys. On my Upon Further Review, I would like to take this time for our first one. We can get the sounder here.
9: Number three.
13: We spent a lot of time this morning talking about the Rams being villains in the NFL. And I would just like to say welcome to all the new Rams haters who are out there. I myself am a well-known, highly publicized Rams hater as a girl from St. Louis who had my team ripped from my city. And we don't like the owner, Stan Kroenke, for what he did to us and the way that he treated the city. A Missouri native, mind you, who said that he was going to keep the team there and then didn't move the team to LA. It's working out for him, not only financially, but the team won a Super Bowl there, and now they're stacked and they're loaded. And I just know a lot of people out there are looking at this team and you're like, wow, all right, let's go through it here. We've got a head coach quarterback duo who have won a Super Bowl before. Said quarterback is coming off an MVP season. He's got tons of weapons, whether it's Puka Nacua, Davante Adams, Kyren Williams on the offensive side of the ball. The defense was what was a little questionable last year, and by a little questionable, I mean they were a team in the playoffs and they could have easily gone to the Super Bowl and didn't. They were already the preseason favorites to get to the Super Bowl this year. They shore up the second secondary. They add Myles Garrett, and then the cherry on top, a three-time Defensive Player of the Year, an eight-time first-team All-Pro, a 10-time Pro Bowl selection, the 2014 Defensive Rookie of the Year, and a Super Bowl champion in Aaron Donald joins this team. A lot of people are disgusted by the riches that the Rams have, and they're going to hate them all season long. And I would just like to say to them, welcome. We meet Tuesdays at 7, wear black, bring a snack. It's going to be fun to hate on the Rams all season long. I tell you what, guys.

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0: lean on and trust in the moments where it feels like things could go awry. 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He can call the play in. 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

0: witnesses that he was actually an NFL player, and he apparently autographed like footballs for that business to donate to children for Toys for Tots.
1: Oh,
0: remember
1: a child scammer? That's
0: Tots and got the, like a fake player's football.
1: Again, poor kids. Hang out with us on Unsportsmanlike 6 to 10 a.m. Eastern time every day, and this will not be a problem in your
2: and
1: life.
2: 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We got crack researchers. We got all kind of people who will let you know
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0: to Los Angeles with him when he was traded to the Dodgers.
1: Oh, my gosh. Tacky.
2: That's a great move.
3: I love it. I love it. I love it.
4: He didn't sign as a free agent. He was traded. So technically it wasn't his choice, even though it felt pretty clear that he didn't want to be there at the end. I don't know. I would have... You've got enough money that you could probably buy a new one for the Dodgers.
1: Okay, but he's playing on a one-year, $32 million contract. You can't pony up for another espresso machine.
3: Espresso machines are expensive.
1: Sure, but you're punishing your teammates who had nothing to do with you being traded. They're the ones that enjoy those piping hot espressos every day.
2: I think they could probably also afford the espresso machines.
4: He probably bought some good... He would have bought some goodwill, though, had he kept it there. Be like, oh, Tarek, we love him. One of my favorite teammates of all time. He got traded. He left the espresso machine.
3: Punishing the teammates who had nothing to do with the trade, says the person who's punishing Aaron Donald, who had nothing to do with the franchise movement.
1: Those do not correlate at all.
4: Yes, that is again, that was a stretch. Man.
3: It seems like the same thing.
1: No, they don't. Nuno, you got one more?
0: Oh, yeah, real quick, Arvel Reese. I love Arvel Reese as a Giant fan. So during the game on Saturday night, he was hit with the okie-dokie where someone tapped him on the shoulder, and he was trying to figure out what the heck happened. And I love that as a, you know, as a fan, as a linebacker.
1: He couldn't figure out who it was.
4: Poor situational awareness.
1: Yeah Nuno, does that make you nervous?
0: No,
1: at all?
0: Because he sees things, he hits things, and that's all I need him to do. Go straight, young man. Go straight.
3: Seems like he would fall for a play action pretty easily.
1: Warren Swordsman, like on ESPN Radio.
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Eagles. He's going to be a part of the desk for Netflix as they get set to watch Aaron Donald's return to the NFL with the Rams against the 49ers in Australia. Here was that conversation from last week. All right, as we look ahead to the start of the NFL season, really pumped to welcome in our next guest, Super Bowl champion and MVP Nick Foles. 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

0: 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But coming up next, do we all wily old Bill Belichick an apology after this weekend here on the Golics?
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0: probably wasn't the case. And when your attendance is such a topic of conversation that the school feels compelled to then put out a statement after about it, you realize it's week zero and we're searching for things to talk about. And then, how much grief does USC deserve for trotting out a largely empty stadium on a day that was incredibly hot? I live in Southern California. It's been unseasonably humid here for a while now. It's the middle of the day, baking in the sun. How much grief should we be giving USC for this?
1: Well, I mean, you're going to naturally get some grief, but I get it. I mean, they're playing San Jose State. It's the middle of the day. It's hot as hell. So would that be a game that you skip, right, and wait for a different game? I get it. I mean, I understand it. But you have to expect to be ripped.
0: Yeah.
1: You can't be that big of a team and not expect to get ripped when fans don't show up, no matter what. No matter if it's 0 degrees or 100 degrees, that fans don't show up to watch you play. So they do deserve some ripping, but I certainly can understand fans wanting to take this game off.
0: Yeah. In actuality, is this a big deal? No. As every USC defender's pointed out, the Coliseum will be full when they play the good teams. That's
1: right.
0: How it works. And for the larger conversation that's happening, Los Angeles is a great sports town, and they've got plenty to root for. The Rams have obviously broken through and become a team laden with superstars. The Dodgers are beloved around here. The Lakers, all these things. Like, it's a great sports town, and you've got plenty of options. We know college sports have always had a tough time breaking through around here. You've got to be truly great for that to happen. And right now, everyone's kind of in wait-and-see mode, and certainly, again, that was not going to be judged against San Jose State. Do they deserve to be made fun of? Absolutely.
1: Yeah.
0: It's college football. We make fun of everyone for everything. So if SEC fans want to take a victory lap and say, yeah, you didn't invent being hot or humid in Los Angeles, of all places, then they can do that. And the LA people are going to make fun of the flyover states because that's what they do. And we're going to go round and round. I've been blown away by the amount of think pieces written on this in the last 48 hours because the internet brain has ruined everyone. This is not that big a deal.
1: Well,
0: we don't have to act like it's the worst slight known to man to make fun of LA fans for not wanting to show up for this at the beginning of college football season.
1: I think if we don't know by now that social media overthinks everything, then we're a lost society, of which we're close to being anyway.
0: Yeah, no, there's certainly a lot of that. So, again, announced attendance of 51,000. 144. I doubt it was really that high up in there. But again, it'll be full soon. Enjoy getting your licks in now. I think this team has a chance to be pretty good. It's going to be the same question it's always been. Will the defense hold up against real competition when they're stressed? And we saw San Jose State. Ken Niumatalolo, by the way, if you're doing guys in places that you might not name or recognize, the former longtime Navy head coach who we did battle with plenty and have a great deal of respect for, now the head coach at San Jose State. Plenty of tempo on offense there to try and stress test that new defense. Good young players that if they develop the right way have the kind of talented ceiling to go along with Jaden Maiava that has them as a lot of people's dark horse playoff pick going into this year. But it's also one of the hardest Big Ten schedules they have.
1: Yeah.
0: So I still have reservations to see if it can coalesce in time. But they've given themselves an incredible chance with the roster they field this year.
1: Yeah, I mean, they have Oregon on the schedule. They have Penn State. They have Ohio State. And they have Indiana. So it's a hell of a road for them to make it, obviously, to win the Big Ten and then obviously to make the playoffs.
0: Yeah, it's going to be an interesting one to say the least. There are plenty more results that we can get to from over the weekend. North Dakota State played in and won their first game as a member of the Mountain West, which was awesome. Tavita Pritchard, former Stanford quarterback, gets his first win as the head coach of their team. Florida State, I don't know how good anyone in Tallahassee is feeling after a game that took way too long to get to the final score of 34-7 against New Mexico State. And then, of course, we'll get to, in lieu of game balls, Golic's Gamers coming up in about 20 minutes here. Where we're going to talk about Charles Huff and the Memphis Tigers going on the road and getting a great dub against UNLV over the weekend. So still plenty of awesome headlines to get to around that as we will give those game balls out later on. ESPN Radio is presented by Progressive Insurance. 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Coming up next, though, what advice would Chad Ochocinco have for the women that found themselves scammed by the 49ers' fake wide receiver? We will get to that and more on his maybe apparent comeback. Maybe he'll want to join in on the fun that we've seen with all these guys next here on ESPN Radio and the ESPN app.
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4: 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If you missed any of Nick Foles or Chad Ochocinco, check out the podcast wherever you get your pod. But we can't get to everything. Mondays are going to be busy around here all fall. So thankfully, Devin Kane here to help us out and sort through the leftovers. Devin, what we got first?
5: All right, first up, we got a serious story. Green Bay Packers running back Josh Jacobs was placed on the NFL's commissioner exempt list after being charged with misdemeanor battery and criminal damage to property stemming from an alleged May incident. Jacobs cannot practice, attend games, or remain on the 53-man roster, although he will continue to be paid and may participate in meetings, individual workouts, and medical treatment with team approval. While the league reviews the case, his initial court appearance is scheduled for November 17th. Junior, thoughts on this story and what this means for the Packers team at large?
4: Yeah, I mean, listen, they're going to have to prepare for life without him for right now. You saw them trade for Caleb Johnson from the Steelers as a result of this. So they're preparing for whatever the suspension might look like. And people hear that court date. That has nothing to do with what the NFL is going to decide. They've been doing their own investigation. Conduct detrimental to the league gives them the chance to levy this down. But it seems like they're bracing for him to miss at least some significant time. And so this offense, Jordan Love was already going to be have a lot expected of him. Even more onus falls on him in the passing attack now to offset the loss of the guy that's the engine for them in the backfield.
6: Yeah, listen, the off-the-field situation is the much more important situation.
4: Yes.
6: In this. Make no mistake about that. But we're talking about it from the sports side, from the football side. He was a guy who didn't rush for 1,000 yards last year, but did have 13 rushing touchdowns, had 36 receptions as well. And now basically your starter is probably going to be Marshawn Lloyd, who was the third-round pick in 24, played in one game in 24, got injured, did not play at all last year, and now is going to be the mainstay in the backfield. Couple that with no Micah Parsons for at least the first 6 weeks on defense, six games on defense, and you got a team that's in a very competitive division. Let's see, let's hope, or for them, hoping they don't dig themselves a bit of a hole.
4: Yeah, absolutely. The rest of the NFC North, you got an opportunity to get off to a head start, but we'll see again if Jordan Love can steady the ship himself. Devin, what else we got?
5: Novak Djokovic was upset by Argentina's Mariano Navone in a 4-hour, 36-minute U.S. Open first-round marathon. The 39-year-old Djokovic, who struggled with vomiting, cramping, and back and shoulder pain, committed 70 unforced errors and suffered his earliest Grand Slam exit in two decades. And his first-ever opening round loss at Flushing Meadows. Navone earned just his second career win over a top 10 opponent and his first five-set victory, while Djokovic will fall out of the ATP top 10 for the first time since 2018 and faces questions about his future. Senior, a lot of people speculating that this might be the last time we see Djokovic. Do you think someone of his pedigree is going to end on this type of loss, though?
6: I mean, certainly he doesn't want to. We've heard too many players coming to the end of their career talking about how they want to go out. How you want to go out and how you actually go out can be two different things because, you know, the time takes care of everybody at some point. It's just a matter of when and how long you can beat it. He looked like he was hurting in this. And as you listed off the multiple things that he was hurting, and it's tough to get better, tough to make those things disappear as you're getting older. I'm sure he will not want to go out this way, but I don't know what he's going to be able to do about it. Now, being sick, obviously, in another tournament, you're not sick. That's going to help. But the little nicks, boy, they add up.
4: I was going to say, at his age, it all is blended together. It looked awful. He had struggled in Cincinnati in a recent tournament, too. It seems like the end is pretty near, and we're already in uncharted territory. To have him lose here, you now have to go back to Roland Garros in 2003 to find a Grand Slam second round without Roger Federer, Rafa Nadal, or Novak Djokovic. So we're in uncharted territory. The golden age of men tennis may be finally coming to a close if this keeps up. Another age potentially coming to an end now. Dev, what else we got?
5: Yeah, speaking of 39-year-old legends in their respective sport, Lionel Messi, he's retired from international football with Argentina after 207 caps. He won the 2022 World Cup and two Copa America titles, but said the decision, written 2 days after Argentina's World Cup final loss to Spain, was painful and that he had nothing left to give physically. Junior, thoughts on this announcement?
4: I mean, greatest of all time, so a huge loss there. We kind of figured this World Cup could be the end. It had a lot of that flavor to it. So to get to watch him in Argentina make that run all the way to the final, to get to see a player who still impacts the game the way that he does even at this age, is pretty remarkable and unprecedented. And like most things, remind you that, as Dad said, the sands of time stop for no one. I guess it sounds like he'll still be playing for Inter Miami. It's just the international competition that's obviously years off, going to be by the wayside. So big loss for international soccer for sure.
6: Yeah, big loss. All I have to say is Lionel Messi, for playing soccer, his net worth is $1.1
4: billion. Yeah, there's that too.
6: A great career. I mean, what are you going to say? You put the guy up on a pedestal for what he's done. He's worth $1.1 billion.
4: Yeah.
6: Good
4: on him. And you look at this last World Cup, like, to see side-by-side his performance against Cristiano Ronaldo, who was constantly compared to, there was no comparison. So especially the way that he's aged, certainly what he's meant to MLS coming over here has been pretty remarkable. Dev, let's finish up here. This one was wild this weekend.
5: Yeah, this video is insane. If you haven't seen this, look this up. But two Airlink Embraer jets appeared to fly dangerously close to Cape Town's DHL Stadium during a pregame flyover before South Africa's rugby match against New Zealand. Videos made the aircraft seem only a few feet above the 160-foot roof, prompting social media fears of potential catastrophe, though other angles showed more separation and available flight data did not indicate an imminent collision. Junior, we all saw this video, and Senior, it was close, wasn't it? I mean, come on.
4: That was scary as hell. I thought the wheels were about to skim the top. We had way more angles than I thought we would of a roof. But yeah, if you're on the field for this, you see a lot of flyovers. There had to be some pants that weren't totally clean after that flyover.
6: You wonder if the pilots were like, hey, let's go down a little bit. Let's make this a little closer. If they did that on their own, then they got reprimanded for it. But man, that seemed like it was low.
4: I need the mic'd up cockpit of them hooting and hollering while they went over the top of that stadium and almost put wheels on the top here. Rich Eisen coming up next here on ESPN Radio and the ESPN app.
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25: This is year 10 for Mahomes, but in the last 2 years of the 43 qualified quarterbacks, he's near the bottom. Now, why would that be? 2023, 2024, 2025. The Chiefs drafted 21 players. Their big hit is Rashee Rice.

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12: 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I will reveal my final Super Bowl bubble top of the hour.

0: Maybe. I mean, what's the saying? Work smarter, not harder?
1: Yeah.
0: It's probably smarter to just go down, not get drilled, trying to pick up an extra 3 yards.
1: Yeah.
0: You know?
1: Absolutely.
0: Like, I mean, if it's a Super Bowl and fourth down, that's a different story. But again, even in the preseason, I mean, he took that brutal shot coming off the edge. I know the running back missed the block, but some of these highlights are like, Dart, just get out of bounds.
1: Yeah.
0: I mean, he's getting de-cleated left and right. I remember this Bears hit. Maybe that was the touchdown, but in that Bears game, he got drilled.
1: Yeah.
0: And knocked. And I'm like, yeah, I mean, listen, you said six times in the concussion tent?
1: Yeah.
0: And that's in what, like 14, 15 games?
1: Yeah. So, you know, you got to cut down on that, obviously. Nagy has told him sometimes you got to live for the next down, right? And I think that mentality is something they want to instill in him, but also still keeping the things that make him special, because that's really so important with a lot of these guys, especially quarterbacks who are trying to run less or put themselves in a position to get hurt less. That's what got them where they are. It is an intrinsic part of their football personality. And so you can't take it away. Because I've seen that effect, guys, and it really the confidence out on the field changes. You don't want to take away that confidence, especially a guy just entering his second year. But you need him to be around for more downs. It's interesting. Albert also highlighted that he's got to make different calls in the huddle this year because he's going to that West Coast offense where he's got to string out what every position is doing. Last year was a lot of one-word calls in the huddle. So we'll see how he adjusts to that. And Nagy, by the way, this is his first time being a play caller without also being a head coach. So he can really focus in on Dart and what his development is. We'll just have to see how it goes.
0: Do you think Harbaugh had Jackson Dart call Lamar to get any tips on how to slide and get down? Because to my recollection, Lamar, despite running a ton, is not getting a lot of concussions, right?
1: I think you're correct.
0: Off the top of my head, I don't think he's like Mr. Blue Tent guy.
1: No, definitely not. Definitely not. And it's a skill. Again, you got to balance what got you here versus what you need to do to stay here. You see players wrestling with that all the time, and especially in this particular area, because a quarterback's confidence is so vital to how he's able to play on the field. Defenses read body language. They know if a guy feels comfortable or not. And you cannot take away a young player's identity, but you do need him around, as Nagy said, for the next down. So trying to sort of thread that needle is interesting, and I want to hear more about what Albert has to say when we talk to him.
0: All right, Rachel with the news.
2: Well, that's the news.
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0: So we will talk to Albert Breer next about the Rams with Aaron Donald, but also the Packers. Did you guys see what happened to them over the weekend? Not great in Green Bay.
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0: Back here on The Herd. Albert Breer is not just a great reporter, one of the best in the business. He's also an esteemed football coach of his son's sixth grade team. I'm sure a juggernaut of an offense running all the Ohio State plays. Let's bring in Albert Breer, the great reporter, lead content strategist, MMQB. Breer, another big season loading for your Buckeyes and your son's sixth grade team too, right?
17: Yeah, well, I got to correct you there. I actually run the defense, not the offense. I'm not the head coach. But the amazing thing is, like, I was sort of, you know, I didn't play football in college, so it's been since I was 18 that I was really in that environment when I started doing it 4 years ago. And it's amazing, like, everything comes right back to you, all the little technique things, all the stuff that you learned. And we actually run my high school defense from the 90s, which, for all the innovation and all that different, it still works. It all still works. So, it's
0: like riding a bike, right? Kids. You just jump right back in. Donald, same thing.
17: Yeah. Exactly like Aaron Donald. That's what I'm doing out there for sure.
0: He basically retires 2 years ago, comes back And if we're being real, you know, the Rams are loaded. I'm just going to ask because I saw the Nick Amonwari tweet about it.
17: Yep.
0: Do you think all

0: surrender, because I hear what you're saying, especially against Indiana in the postseason and Texas Tech. But he made some big throws. I mean, on the road against Iowa, made one of the best throws of the season to save Oregon's season in the rain. I mean, I know Penn State struggled, but that was a ranked matchup on the road. He made some key plays there. And to me, what part of the reason he struggled, both of Oregon's coordinators last year had accepted head coaching jobs. So they're not all in game planning at that point. That they really got exposed against Indiana. Both those coordinators had one foot out the door. Now you have two new coordinators that I don't expect to get head coaching jobs this offseason. So there's two new coordinators with Dan Lanning that are going to be all in, understanding the expectation is to go bring a national title back to Eugene. And when you bring back a quarterback that was a supposed top five pick, defensive line, deepest in college football. They are littered with talent. I think this is the best roster in all of college football. Wow. Yes, the expectation should be to go win a national title.
1: So if I had to pin you down and say, yo, Jake, give me your final four teams in the playoff, who's going to be the last four standing? Who you got?
0: I would say Oregon. I would say Indiana. I would say Notre Dame. And I'll go with Texas. I'll go with Texas as well.
1: Wait, Oregon? So no Ohio State? Interesting. Well, I'm sure the Michigan guy saying no Ohio State should not be a surprise. But
0: a lot of that schedule. Yeah. A lot of that is that Ohio State schedule.
1: Last one. Over the weekend, Bill Belichick returned to college football, finally got a win. It was a rough year last year. They beat, like, Richmond and company. No disrespect to the Spiders. I don't know, did you watch the game? Any thoughts on the win? Is there a world where Belichick has turned this around and survived the storm that was the offseason?
0: I'm not ready to say that from a 15-10 win against TCU, to be honest. And look, you never apologize for a win. You celebrate all wins. But I think we should set our expectations based on the investment into the program. He makes $10 million a year. His staff and support staff is really, really well paid. When you're making $10 million a year, 6-6 isn't good enough. A bowl game isn't good enough. So it's a good win. Was it a $10 million win? I don't think so.
1: Yeah, that's a tough one. All right, Jake Butt, Fox Sports college football analyst. Great stuff, my man. Enjoy the Ohio State game. They'll probably win by a lot. But I do wonder, with Texas on deck, maybe they call off the dogs early and you don't see any starters in the fourth quarter and Ball State comes in the back door. I don't know if you pay attention to the
0: What's the spread, 100? I don't know.
1: I think I saw 50.5 or something like that. Yeah, so.
0: That's
1: all right, Jake, thanks a lot, man.
0: Thanks.
1: Great stuff from Jake Butt, former Michigan tight end. All right, coming up next, Kyler Murray? Vikings? What's going on? Rachel's going to tell us all about the Vikings next here on Herdline News on the Herd. He's pretty good.
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6: 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And that's with a good GM.
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1: Good stuff from Jake Butt, the former Michigan tight end. Spent some time in the NFL. He's calling Ohio State this weekend. Should be a good one. Buckeyes by 42. Let's go to Rachel Nichols with the news.
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19: I don't know. Jake said they were favored by 100, so I'm going to go with what he said. Let's go to the NFL and Kyler Murray and his new spot in Minnesota. Look, the situation is so set up for him to succeed. Jason, elite offensive head coach in Kevin O'Connell, elite wide receiver in Justin Jefferson. Defense gave up less than 20 points per game last season. But it is interesting because when everything is set up for you to play well, it actually puts more pressure on you, right? Because you're the weak link if things don't go well this season. And this is a guy who only had one playoff appearance in seven seasons with Arizona. A team that just walked away from him at the end of last season. So there are a lot of question marks about what will this guy's mindset be coming into camp. And there's a really, really insightful quote from Vikings, former Vikings player Adam Thielen. He said, quote, "I've just seen and heard a lot of comments

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9: 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This is Kansas City.

0: Welcome to This is Kansas City. My name's Brian Boger. I'm your host for today's show. We got a good show coming up. We've got a really interesting guest that I think you're going to be fascinated to find out. I really haven't, in all the businesses over the last 20 years that I have talked to and interviewed, this is a very, very unique business, and I don't know another one of its kind myself. But there might be, but I can't wait for you to hear it. And I want to tell you, if you, and I know all of you listening, because you always email me, I know that a lot of you are avid golfers. This is going to be a show that I think you're going to have fun finding out about. But before we get to that, I'd like to thank our sponsor. This show is brought to you by Evolve KC, Series in Studio.
1: Hey, Brian, how are you?
0: I'm doing good. Now, Sammy, tell me a little bit about Evolve KC.
1: Of course, Evolve Kansas City has been proudly serving not just the Kansas City community, but the nationwide community of business owners the past 26 years. Our main goal is to help other local businesses cut costs, whether that's through payment processing, help them streamline their operations through new POS systems, and help them get more business through the door, and that's through, you know, web development and SEO optimization.
0: And there's so much more
1: that they do.
0: It would take a whole show to go through.
1: Yeah.
0: We need another segment to go through everything they can do. Mm-hmm. 28 years in business. Mm-hmm. Go Evolve KC for more information. It's all on their web pages. If you're looking for a website, if you're looking for e-commerce development, if you're looking for social media management, mm-hmm. if you're looking to cut all of those costs out on your payment processing, mm-hmm. they've got a program, Buyer's Choice. You can do it. It works.
1: It works.
0: And you've saved a lot of businesses,
1: a lot
0: of money.
1: That's a lot of money that you get cut out of your bottom line every month.
0: Because how many people are using credit cards now?
1: Everybody's using credit cards. Yeah. Now, most of the time, it's about 80% of your business is now card.
0: I shock them with a cash here every now and then. And they're like,
1: what do I do with it? Nobody even knows how to count quarters anymore.
0: I know.
1: Crazy.
0: Well, they didn't before.
1: Yeah, that's true, too.
0: But, it's a different world right now. Technology has caught up. These guys, you've been in business 28 years,
1: mm-hmm.
0: all local, right down here mm-hmm. in Overland Park. Mm-hmm. So right just a block east of College and Metcalf.
1: Mm-hmm. Yeah, you bet.
0: Yeah. So go Evolve KC for more information. Remember to get those carpets cleaned. Have you cleaned your carpets?
1: I'm all hardwood. Sorry, Brian.
0: Oh, I see.
1: Yeah.
0: What about your upholstery?
1: My upholstery, that needs a cleaning.
0: Your air ducts?
1: I don't think I've ever cleaned those.
0: See,
1: that's a
0: Let's
1: problem.
0: Let's get those allergens out of there. Let's get those carpet clean. Listen, I've only met one company that I rely on, and that is Zero Res KC. They use a patented water solution and not heavy, harsh chemicals. It dries fast. They cleaned my carpets at my restaurant. Can you imagine having carpeting in a small area of a restaurant? It gets heavy traffic. But they clean those carpets, and they look like brand new. They come in about once a month and clean all those carpets. And, I mean, it works, especially during the winter. Because, boy, all that tracking in of stuff. And we had rugs and everything, but mm-hmm. it still just gets heavily trafficked. Like the wood idea, though, but it would be too cold for me. Mm. So, we are going to take a quick break, and when we get back, I want you to learn a little bit about Mulligan's Country Club. If you think it's a country club, it's kind of in between here, and we're going to find out. We've got Max Leadham, the owner, in studio. Sammy, Max, and myself will be back right after these messages.
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0: Welcome back to This Is Kansas City. When we left off, we are joined in studio with Max Liam, the owner of McGulligan's Country Club. They're located at 4759 Rainbow Boulevard, Westwood, Kansas. McGulligan's Country.club. Is that right?
13: Mulligans.
0: What did I say?
13: McGulligan's. But I like that,
1: I
13: too.
1: I kind of love that.
0: I do, too. Wasn't McGulligan's. There a restaurant called McGulligan's?
13: I think there's a McGonagall's. Yeah. They sell turkeys at Thanksgiving.
0: I think there was a I don't know. All right. How did we get on that? Mulligan's. Because it's about golf, right?
13: Yes.
0: It's all about golf. So, Max, tell me a little bit about Mulligan's Country Club.
13: Yeah, so we sell turkeys, and we are a vintage golf shop in Westwood, Kansas. We sell everything vintage golf, so anything from clubs to bags to polos to art. I mean, literally anything you could think of if it's golf related, we're gonna be selling it there from decades back. I have stuff from the 50s and 40s and all sorts of really cool selections. So that we kind of are wanting to foster that era of the game and bring it into the present and introduce that to, you know, longtime golfers again or golfers who are just getting into the sport and kind of show them the history of the sport, but we're definitely more fashion forward at our store. We're definitely more about the clothes and the clubs and stuff like that.
0: You got
13: and,
0: hats? Oh, clothes. Yeah. I mean, we're going to go over some of that stuff, yeah. But how in the world did you get involved in this business?
13: You know, it's...
0: You must have been an avid golfer.
13: Yeah. I would say, I was not an avid golfer. I could have just lied right through my teeth and say I'm always out there, but I'm not. there's a chance some of my friends are listening in on this, but it's my love of golf actually came from probably, this is what I love about golf in general, is just how the people got into it or how people became fans of it, but legitimately, I became a fan of golf from watching the tournaments on the weekends with my dad. He would always have the majors on or various different, you know, whatever tournament was on, watching Tom Watson and Tiger
0: US
13: Woods.
0: U.S. Open,
13: and,
0: the whole
13: yeah,
0: thing.
13: Yeah, anything that was on. But I really grew a close attachment to it playing Wiley Country Club for the Nintendo 64. Yeah, my brother and dad and I would play that game.

0: endlessly, and that was my beginning connection to golf. And I grew up loving golf and staying in touch with it. But I actually didn't really start golfing until I was out of high school. There's always been a connection to it. But when I started obviously getting to play the sport, my connection grew even more. And I really, really love to do it. And I love the game. So that's how I, you know, grew up loving golf.
1: It seems like, okay, so then you decided you loved the game.
0: Mm-hmm.
1: And then obviously your father loved the game.
0: Yeah.
1: Because
0: yeah.
1: he watched it a lot. Mm-hmm. And mm-hmm. so you guys enjoyed that. Then you decided, hey, I'm going to jump in and open this retail shop.
0: Yeah, it's kind of a funny story, really. I have always been into, one, branding, graphic design, and clothes design. That's always something I've loved since I was a kid. And I've always loved doing businesses. I mean, when I was in grade school, I would draw pictures of Dragon Ball Z and Pokemon characters for my classmates in exchange for cool pencils or notebooks or something like that. So I've always had this kind of business drive.
2: Entrepreneurial
0: experience.
1: Obviously.
0: From a very early age. Someone
1: Although
0: say,
1: I don't know what a Pokemon is. But that's okay.
0: That's neither here nor there.
1: No. Skip over that.
0: Yeah. But that's always been something in my blood a little bit. And I started a different clothing brand when I was fresh out of high school called Mountain Movers Co. So there's all sorts of things that have led, all these different interests that have led to what Mulligans became. But essentially, really what happened was I gotten laid off from my job in 2023. And I was just trying to find...
1: Probably COVID stuff?
0: Probably...
1: Doesn't matter.
0: You know,
1: doesn't
0: honestly,
1: matter.
0: Probably a mix of things.
1: Yeah.
0: I got laid off and trying to find something to do in the meantime while I was job hunting, and I came across these TikTok videos of a vintage video game store packing things and shipping things. They would videotape orders and packing them. And I loved watching these videos. I was scratching a certain itch in my brain of watching them pack things perfectly in a box, and I just said, I gotta start selling stuff online and packing things. I gotta get into this game. So I started an eBay shop strictly
1: online,
0: just to start selling things. And
1: did you find the stuff?
0: Well, I was starting to do that, and then on top of that, when I was doing my picks for my eBay store at like estate sales or thrift shops or whatever, I was finding a bunch of really cool golf stuff with really cool character. With clothes and art and decor and all that. And I was like, is anyone, you know, going all in on this idea, is anyone doing vintage golf in this area or just in general? And sure enough, there were some people online maybe doing clothes, just clothes online.
1: Right.
0: But no one was going all in on it as a brand, a business concept.
1: A retail shop.
0: No one was doing that. And so I thought, you know, I really want to, I think this is a missed opportunity. And literally that same day that I thought of this, I thought, well, what would I call this business? And I was thinking of golf terms, and when you take a mulligan in golf, you take a second swing, you get a second shot. We're giving all these vintage golf goods second life. We're giving them a second try, a second chance. And so I was like, well, we'll call ourselves Mulligans. Yeah. And then on top of that, you know, growing up and going into college and stuff like that, with the game of golf, I necessarily never felt like I fit in, per se. I you know, my best friends, I love them and everything, but I'm definitely more of an artistic person than maybe more straight-laced, I would say white collar or something. And sometimes I just felt kind of out of place at golf events or golf outings. I just didn't feel like I fit the mold. So I thought, well, why don't I make my own, you know, tongue-in-cheek country club? And that's why I threw on the name Country Club at the end of Mulligan. Says I'm making a golf brand for the rest of us, for people, whether they're traditional golfers to people who want to have their own personality and be out there in their own way. I think the game allows for all of that, and I wanted to help kind of open those doors for that. So that's how we came about it.
1: It's
0: yeah.
1: very unique, yeah. and it's, you know, it's a very unique business, and you certainly have discovered a niche,
0: mm-hmm.
1: you know, in the
0: yeah.
1: market, because there are so many people who like golf, and mm-hmm. I know of one person that she loves the game so much. She plays twice a week in tournaments.
0: Yeah.
1: But everything outside of her house is flags of golf and mm-hmm. this of golf and
0: yeah.
1: that of golf. And so, mm-hmm. you know, we've been friends for a long time.
0: Mm-hmm.
1: She was my ex-wife.
2: Yeah.
1: But for Christmas and things, you know, when you're looking for birthdays and you're looking for a gift, that's the kind of stuff she appreciated.
0: Yeah.
1: And so when I was looking through some of your lists and everything, you have, like, golf balls from Augusta. You have all kinds of memorabilia from U.S. Open.
0: I mean, it's literally everything from different courses and different tournaments all across the globe. I find stuff like from St. Andrews from the 1950s, 1960s, or whatever. Just these really nice old sweaters. I find everything, and that's really what a lot of people love to see, because there's not been a store that brings all this together under one house and gives them the ability I could shop for some clubs that are going to be great for me. I could shop for some clothes. I could shop for some decor. I can get gifts. They can do the whole nine yards all within the same shop, which not a lot of people, no one's provided in like this in the area. So, that's a big thing. And I mean, honestly, the city has embraced this concept faster than I was anticipating. I thought it would take some time just to kind of settle in, but as a lot of people in MySpace know, the vintage game in Kansas City is going big in general. Huge. It's really just worldwide in general, too. Vintage is at this huge, huge moment right now. And so...
1: with almost everything.
0: With almost everything. Mm-hmm. And so I wanted to, carve that niche that I could get into and have it be different than what maybe everyone else could be providing. And people have really flocked to it and made it fun. I think the thing I'm really most proud of is when you come in my shop, I want you to have an experience. I don't want it to just be like white walls, here's all this golf crap, shop. I want it to feel like an experience. I want you to feel like you're kind of entering a different world when you walk in there.
1: Feel like that for sure.
0: And so...
1: Well, explain that to me, because we're on radio, and if it was a TV program, so give me the audio experience of I'm walking through the door. So I say I've never been there. I'm walking through the door. What do I see?
0: Yeah.
1: What do I find?
0: Yeah, so, I mean, when you walk in the doors, I mean, you're going to be kind of overwhelmed, I think, by the just straight-up amount of stuff you're going to see. You're going to see tons of art. You're going to see tons of clothes on your left and right. You're going to see all sorts of different golf memorabilia. You're going to see a TVs playing with golf VHS highlight tapes from Ryder Cups or from golf lesson VHS tapes. You're going to see like a little electric fireplace going. You're going to hear music. You're going to see a vintage Coke machine. What I wanted it to feel like, and what one of the things I go by is like less white collar, more Caddyshack. And I wanted it, I was very heavily inspired by Caddyshack. And when you go and watch that movie, you walk in there and the greenskeeper has this room that's just like full of random stuff, right, from across the course. And I wanted it to feel like you're kind of walking into that place, you're walking into someone's collection, and you get to shop that, which is a big thing. I want to tell a story with this brand, and because the thing that resonates with me most with golf is like the story and the legend of it. It's such an old game. So many players and things have happened in this time, and there's so much more to be told about golf than just it's a sport. And that's what I want my shop to feel like. I want you to feel like you're walking into kind of this living history in a way, and you're taking part in a story that's bigger than yourself or something like that. So I hope some people get even a small like inkling of that feeling when they come in. So,
1: do you
0: yeah.
1: still have some of those vintage golf bags?
0: Oh, I have tons of those. Yeah. We have
2: some
0: crazy bags, and we haven't even scratched the surface on the amount of stuff we have. And there's exciting things to come in the future. But we always have, every single time you come in, we're gonna have vintage golf bags, well stocked. We're gonna have tons of vintage clubs, tons of vintage clothes.
1: And you have purses too, right?
0: Oh yeah, we have stuff for everyone. I mean,
1: everyone.
0: We have vintage purses, we have a women's selection, we have men's selection, we have unisex, we have everything. And then on top of that too is we do sell our own in-house made brand.
1: I was going to get to that.
0: Yeah.
1: So you've got your own Mulligan's Originals.
0: Yes.
1: Is this what you get to design?
0: This is what I get to design. Yeah. So this is like my bread and butter. This is the thing that brings me the most joy is designing clothes. So I love coming up with things that I think people are going to find cool. And so we've done hats, t-shirts, hoodies and stuff like that. And I'm very protective of the quality of the product there. And everything we do is cut and sew, meaning none of it comes on blanks in the clothing game. A lot of times you'll go to a t-shirt printer and they say, hey, we have this selection of of hoodies and t-shirts. You can choose which one you want, and then you give us our design, your design, and we'll print it for you. My stuff is literally from the ground up. It's made directly to my specifications. The hoodie is made with the exact length sleeves or the exact length width of, or the exact width that I want in the chest or what have you. So I invest a lot of time and effort into providing that type of quality, and my customers really feel that too. When they pick up like my clothes, they go, "Wow, this is like really thick and high quality," and you can just feel it when you pick it up off the rack. So it's really important to me. I think a lot of the vintage, what's great about what I do is the vintage helps support me being able to do this. So I can do a nice mix of vintage plus grow my brand. And I want my brand to be huge. I want it to be, you know, worldwide. So it definitely helps fuel that.
1: Last time I talked to you, you were really focusing on that, your original brand.
0: Yeah.
1: And so is it seasonal? Do you come out with new things?
0: Yeah.
1: How do you come up with the designs? You're just creative that way?
0: Yeah, that's just kind of like...
1: But like what kind of design? Give me an example of a couple of your originals that you're proud of.
0: Well, I mean, a lot of it... So I did my entire logo pack, which what I love about...
1: I think I saw a hat last time.
0: Yeah, and what I love about the logos, too, is that like our logo, our selection of logos is pretty vast. There's like 15 different logos, and I did that on purpose because I wanted it to feel like an old country club, and an old country club goes through logos, so they have different things that they do all the time. So I have a variety of different logos that I've done to be able to just put right on shirts and right on hats and stuff like that. But then I get into the design of the garment itself. For instance, our staple product is our Mulligan's check cap, and that is a checkerboard fabric that is in an A-frame style, which is means it's going to be like mid-rise on your head, not like super high, not super small. And it's a four-panel hat, and it's got a curved brim on it. But the fabric that I chose, it's this wonderful checkerboard fabric that I specifically found out of from a manufacturer through their enormous catalog of fabrics. So, and I was inspired by there's a lot of vintage golf hats from the past that have this kind of checkerboard fabric over it, and that's what I wanted to be our staple product.
1: Do you have that hat that Ted Knight tried on that he would get? That looks good on you if you get a free bowl of soup.
0: I'm gonna be honest with you. I have no idea what does that mean. What does Ted Knight mean?
1: Oh, that was Caddyshack.
0: It was like, sorry.
1: He was in the clubhouse.
0: See, that flew over
1: Rodney's
0: my head.
1: Right over next to him. Okay. And he goes, "Oh, what an awful hat. It looks good on you."
0: Yeah. No, there you go. Exactly. That could definitely be the case.
1: I think you should have the gold.
0: Yeah, I do. I have the gopher in the shop. I have the gopher at the top shelf in my shop. You'll see it. We got that, and it's great. The hats do incredibly well, and I'm actually, you know, I'm really excited to announce that this week we'll be dropping like literally 7 or 8. Is it 8 new hats in store?
1: Really?
0: So we've just manufactured a bunch of new ones. We're restocking some old favorites, and we're bringing in some brand new ones as well. So we're gonna have a very large selection restocking in the store this week. So that's gonna be a fun thing. The hats do fly off the shelves. Those like people love hats.
2: I've seen people in town wearing.
0: Yeah,
2: is that Mulligan?
0: Yeah. See,
1: but
0: I love
1: it. With the Mulligan crowd, but hats are useful. I mean, especially. In the game of golf.
0: Oh, yeah,
1: right?
0: Yeah.
1: You got to get that sun out of your eyes. You got to be able to, you know.
0: Absolutely.
1: So,
0: Also, anyone can wear a hat. You know, it doesn't really matter. And now I do have a buddy who has an enormous head who can't wear my hats. But outside of that, which, funny story, I actually specifically manufactured a hat for his head to fit. Extra large for him. We got it in, and it still doesn't fit his head. So.
1: Oh, my God. What's he like? Andre the Giant?
0: I really hope he's listening. I really hope he's listening right now. But no, I don't. Honestly, the thing is that you want to think he has. Genuinely, you would not think he has a huge head when you see him. It's just like there's something going on there in the depth of field. I think what it is, Brian. And
1: high IQ.
0: It's exactly. He's he's smart as a tack.
1: Yeah.
0: And nothing gets by him.
1: He doesn't need Prevagen, I'll tell you that.
0: Yeah, exactly. It is probably good he doesn't wear hats. It disrupts the radio waves coming out of there and everything and the gravitational pull or whatever. I'm really sorry, buddy, if you're listening.
1: That's okay, but I do want to find out. Okay, so you started this, right?
0: Yeah,
1: you started it with eBay online.
0: Mm-hmm.
1: Then you went to a retail shop. Do you still sell your stuff?

0: by myself with this business. So finding the time to be able to get stuff on the website, post it, and take, you have to get photographs, post it, you know, do the whole nine yards to make a good shopping experience, then I have to pack it. But we're trying to be, we're not trying, we're going to be better about that very, very shortly, and make sure our website gets restocked very often. So, yeah.
1: And when you go out and find these things, are you going online to find them, or do you go out to estate sales?
0: Yeah.
1: Or do you go just search around?
0: Yeah.
1: Do you travel and go, I'm going to this?
0: Yeah.
1: I didn't know if there's like,
0: no, it's a mix of things.
1: Is there events that go on?
0: Oh, well, yeah, there's all sorts of, like, flea market events and stuff like that, that you can go to, and I'm sure you'd be able to source some good vintage golf stuff. But, you know, I always say, because that's the most popular question I get from my customers, and the thing I always say is that wherever you find old stuff, you're going to find me. So whether that's an antique sale, garage sale, thrift store, estate sale, antique store. I do find some stuff online here and there. I'll source on there. But on top of that, I have, you know, made really good inroads with a lot of people in the vintage community. They know I buy vintage golf, and then they are reaching out to me like, hey, I just got this stuff in. Would you like to bundle it together and buy it? And I'm able to get stuff like that as well. So, and that's from across the country. I have people who source literally all across the country for me. It makes my job a little bit easier.
1: Oh,
0: that way,
1: yeah,
0: as well.
1: That would really help.
0: Yeah, yeah.
1: I had a, I know an individual. He's up there, so he's probably listening. So, but he's been an avid golfer for many, many years, and he's belonged to all these country clubs, and
0: yeah,
1: you know, used to live on the golf course, but has since moved to another location, and he golfed all the time, but it's got this shadow box in his house with the old wooden putters.
0: Oh, yeah, yeah.
1: That they used to make, you know, and it's just a little connection
0: the hickory
1: of metal.
0: Yeah,
1: right at the end there. But this one was signed. And I was trying to figure out, I was trying to remember who signed it, but it was, could Hogan be right?
0: It could, and Hogan, he would have used those,
1: Okay. Well, that's probably what it was. Yeah,
0: see, so that's cool.
1: Isn't that cool?
0: Yeah, yeah. If your buddy's ever getting rid of that, let me know. I can, I'll get take that off his hands.
1: So that's the stuff you like.
0: Oh, all the time.
1: All that stuff that they like to hang on the wall and all that other stuff.
0: Exactly, yeah, yeah. I mean, I have plenty. I mean, a lot of my customers come in and they're looking for stuff for their office, nursery, basement. Actually, some of my biggest customers are golf simulator owners.
1: Oh.
0: They need stuff to stock their simulator space with. So they'll come in and shop and get a whole bunch of stuff. So, I mean, literally anything you need. I mean, whether it's decor, clothes, you know, art, whatever it is, you can find it there.
2: My favorite thing on my desk right now is a mug that I bought from there. And it's got a...
1: I only got 5 seconds left. Tell me when we get back from break.
2: I will.
1: We're going to go to a quick break, and when we get back, we're going to continue this conversation with Mulligan's Country Club.
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9: Yes. Yeah.
8: For more information. Sammy, you said that you were in there this weekend.
10: Not this weekend, a couple weeks ago. A
8: couple weeks ago. Mm-hmm. Did you buy some stuff?
10: Yeah, I got in there. I was looking for something just quirky. I'm a mug guy. We were just talking about it. I got way too many mugs, and I barely do the dishes as is, so I don't know why I did that. But my favorite thing in my office right now is the mug I got from there. I think it's called like a hole-in-one mug or something. But it's got an actual practice like golf hole in the bottom of it. And
8: what?
10: So, yeah, you can hold coffee in it, and it's thick, too. If you hit it with the ball, it's not going to break. But we have taken so much time in my office, which I probably should be saying on air because my partner is playing with that. I brought my putter in.
8: What do you do with it?
10: You practice. There's a hole in it. Like there's a part of the cup missing, and it's on legs so that you can practice as if it was the hole, and you just putt. You just putt with it. Put it on the floor and do that. I use my old, what is it? I think it's a John Daly putter that my grandpa gave me.
8: Oh.
10: Shout out to Grandpa.
8: Yeah.
10: But yeah, it's so fun. You can find anything there.
8: I'm still trying to visualize that, mm-hmm. but yeah, that's very unique.
10: That's very unique.
8: Where do you just come across that?
9: That's pretty much it. Yeah, yeah. I mean, I found another one like that too, actually. Came with the box as well. Mm-hmm. So yeah, I mean, I just stumble across these things.

0: I think it's just all about frequency of visiting these places and people reaching out to me with stuff they've got. So.
1: It almost sounds like every experience that I would go down to Mulligan's mm-hmm. would be something else could be there that I didn't see before or that I didn't have because you just got it.
0: Yeah, almost assuredly because, I'm always getting in new stuff. That's just I'm always putting out new stuff every single week, and then once a month I do like a complete reset. I take everything off, basically take everything down off the shelves, move things around. So maybe some of that stuff was already in the store, but you just now are noticing it for the first time just because of the way I reorganized it. Honestly, the store is a compact space. You know, it's only 400 square feet, so there's so much in there, and it can be I think a little overwhelming as a shopping experience if you're not like really dialed in. So a lot of people come in. And they'll look around, and then they'll come back and they say, "Oh man, would you get these?" And I know they were in the previous week, and I was like, "Yeah, they were here last time, but I just moved them around, maybe got them at eye level, and then they saw them this time." So yeah, we're always getting new stuff in. It's always gonna be a different experience when you come in. It's cool like that.
1: I remember last time I talked to you, you had a vintage bag in there, golf mm-hmm. bag. Mm-hmm. I can't remember, was it Augusta? I don't know what it was.
0: I mean,
1: but it went so fast.
0: Oh yeah, the
1: remember
0: Mickey.
1: Remember you told me?
0: Yeah, the Mickey Mouse one was probably that one. I had it in the back, and I was planning on doing a photo shoot for it or something. But someone came in and was just like, "I'm looking for a really really cool golf bag. I just want to find something that's unique." And I was like, "Well, do you like Disney?" And he goes, "Oh yeah, I love Disney." And I was like, "All right, well give me one second." And I went back there and I pulled out this bag, and it was an old vintage what I call like a tapestry bag, and it's because the entire bag is this embroidered scene, and it was of Mickey and Minnie Mouse golfing and Pluto chasing after the golf balls, and there was little micro scenes of different times of them golfing
2: so cool.
0: throughout the bag, and he had to have it, and it came with the character head covers as well, so it had Mickey and Minnie and Donald Duck and Pluto head covers, and yeah, he had to have it, so it went immediately. But yeah, I find really cool bags like that all the time. Yeah,
1: it's just getting back to find out what you have new there. On the text line, do you have, and by the way, the text line is 913-303-0550. You can listen to us on 94.5 FM, 1510 AM, or on any of your devices. Just say, whoever you have, just say, "Alexa, play ESPN 1510, and we'll come right up there. So we're also streaming on thisiskansascity.com at the top of the homepage. Just hit listen live. You can get it on your phone, on your computer. Sammy listens to us all day at work.
2: All the time.
1: Oh, I'm just kidding. He doesn't.
2: A little bit. I got to keep up with you, Brian.
1: Yeah. But that stuff's really interesting. But
0: yeah.
1: From the text line, uh-huh. they wanted to know what's the urgency of the turnover. How fast is the turnover? Because people are looking for gifts mm-hmm. right now.
0: Yeah. Every week it's hard to say, honestly, but like every week we're shifting through so much stuff that it's kind of...
1: Okay, so if they don't get down there, they could lose it.
0: I mean, if I post a cool bag to my Instagram stories, it's almost always gone within a week. The stuff is cool and people really like it, and I think what's people really cling to with it. You go to a golf course, if you are just someone who bought a bag from a PGA pro shop or something like that, they all kind of just look the same. None of them really
1: right.
0: stand out.
1: Yeah.
0: None of them give really any personality or something. It just looks like something new. But when you go and shop bags from me, you're going to go out there, and these are going to be compliment getters bags. These are going to be like classically designed, and they're going to have really cool things going on with them that people are going to be like, "Where did you get that?"
1: Yeah.
0: That's super, super cool. And that's what makes me like, that's what I love doing. I love giving golfers something that makes them even a little bit more excited to golf, get out there on the course, and show their personality a little bit more with just a cool golf bag that people wouldn't expect. There's just so much of the same out there that if you just dial back the clock and shop vintage, you'll get something that's going to be a compliment getter. People are going to wonder where you got it, and you're going to be the coolest person on the course, no doubt.
1: Hey, do you remember the clothes? I know you don't. You're too. But do you? Okay, back in the 70s.
2: Oh, no.
1: The clothes they used to wear with those checkered pants.
0: Well, I find it. I mean, I see stuff like that all. I mean, I'm always on social media, like, you know, sourcing images like that. So, yeah, I'm very familiar with the plaid and all that. Yeah, exactly.
1: Boy.
0: Yeah, bring that back.
2: Yeah,
0: you know?
2: Yeah. Bring that back.
0: Oh, yeah. Absolutely.
2: That'd be a fun tournament.
0: You can bring
2: it back. Tournament.
0: Yeah, I mean, every. No.
1: Throwback tournament.
2: Yeah, there we go.
0: That's, you know. Wink, wink. There might be
1: the
0: something
1: green
0: in the
1: pants.
0: There might be something in the works.
2: Long
0: that. Yeah, exactly. Exactly. Yeah, exactly. The newsy cap, the newsboy cap,
1: oh,
0: whatever
1: yeah.
0: those are. Yeah, we could really get something, a real stylish tournament going out there. But to me personally, I'm like, yeah, I would much rather have someone be wearing something like that than like black joggers, black polo, black quarter zip, black hat. It's like, you know, it just everyone's gotten so comfortable just not.
1: I'd like
0: being
1: to get
0: themselves
1: a,
0: at all.
1: I'd like to get a Quiet Now sign that
0: yeah.
1: they hold up, you know,
0: yeah,
1: and
0: yeah.
1: put that up somewhere.
0: Yeah. Oh,
1: you know?
0: Absolutely.
1: That'd be really cool.
0: You
1: now,
0: could use that in here.
1: You've yeah. got no kidding. We know the guy. Anyway, you've got some things coming up. On
0: yeah.
1: October 18th, you've got some kind of a tournament coming up that I think people are going to want to listen to.
0: Yeah, it's a really cool collaboration between me and the Golf Gals of Kansas City, Nikki and Marnie over there who lead up that business. They're just the best. They reached out and asked me to basically collaborate in on this golf tournament. And essentially what it is, it's going to be a women's-only tournament. And it's going to be at Hodge Park, October 18th, really quick. You can find details for all of this if you go to the Golf Gals. If you just type in Golf Gals KC on Instagram or on Google, you should see their website. You can also find this in the link in bio at Mulligans_Country Club on Instagram as well. You go to their website, you can sign up. It's $80 per golfer. What that's going to get you is a full round of golf, 18 holes. It's going to get you a cart, and you're also going to be getting a free lunch. Well, free lunch, but it gets chipped in with your fee. You're going to get lunch from Tiki Taco. You're also going to get a free beverage, and there's going to be also all sorts of little goodies and everything that we're going to include in this tournament. But it's called the Golf Gals Save Mulligan's Country Club, and where that came from is, as I said earlier in this interview, that I'm trying to tell a story through golf, and one of the things that I'm doing is I'm creating this own my own little golf cartoon universe, if you will. Very, very similar to Hanna-Barbera, Scooby-Doo, Wacky Racers type things. I'm creating these characters that live in this golf universe of Mulligan's Country Club, where Mulligan's Country Club is a fictionalized universe, a fictionalized golf club that these characters reside at, interact at, and I'm building that into the store. I'm building that into our social media presence. I'm going to be doing cartoons.
1: Like a country club, but it's a country club, but with characters.
0: Exactly.
1: Yeah.
0: I mean, just think of like, you know, if you guys remember Wacky Racers or something like that, you know, and there's all these different characters and it's race cars and stuff like that. Well, just think of that, but instead it's of racers and it's golfers and they're in this universe and everything. And so I've created these characters that brings the story of Mulligan's to life in a way and connects with my customers.
1: Where are these characters?
0: Well, right now they're living strictly on social media. So I just did an announcement video of
1: that
0: our first character.
1: That sounds really cool, though. Yeah. It's like Cheers for golfers.
0: That's exactly right. It's exactly right. And so we just actually announced our first character, Buckshot Ryder McCall. He's a cowboy golfer. And there's a whole backstory that we've come up with for him. And we have a selection of characters that are going to be a part of this Golf Gal Saves Mulligan Country Club. And our villain, main villain, if you will, is Sebastian Snake Eyes. He's a gambling swindler golfer. And he's the villain of the universe. And him and his dastardly golf buddies have taken over Mulligan's Country Club, and it's up to the Golf Gals of Kansas City to save them. So how to save the country club. So how are we going to do this? So how are we going to bring this to life? So what we're going to do is 6 of the 18 holes are going to be quote-unquote challenge holes, and one of my characters from my universe will be the name of that challenge, and the Golf Gals will have to participate in that challenge and overcome it. The team that scores the lowest at the end of the round is going to quote-unquote, save Mulligan's Country Club. So we wanted to keep it to, like, the challenges to 6 out of 18. We didn't want to overwhelm them. We want the pace of play to go well. And we didn't want it to be like, oh, my God, every single hole there's something I got to read or do. That's not going to be the case. But the idea is that you're going to pull up to a hole. you're going to be greeted by the character, which is going to be a, we're going to have these cardboard cutout standees with like a description of the character and then what the challenge is. We're going to have social media involved, so people are going to be filmed doing these challenges and everything like that. And we're going to be divulging more of what those challenges will be as we get closer to the tournament day. But it's just going to be a lot of fun. It's going to be a super unique thing. We're also going to have a great company called Putt Buddy out. They do these amazing, go ahead.
1: I got to take a quick break here, but when we get back, we're going to close out the show, but I want to get back to that story and find that out. And I also want to talk about Friday Night Lights, Mulligans, Friday Night Lights. We'll go over that when we get back right after these messages.
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0: Welcome back to This Is Kansas City. We've had a great show talking with Mulligan's Country Club, Massalitum in studio. Sammy's here with us, yep. And it's Mulligan. It's mulligansCountryClub.com for more information. 4759 Rainbow Boulevard in Westwood, Kansas. That's a pretty easy destination. You're down there by the hospital almost.
1: Yeah, it's a very, I mean, if you're on Rainbow Boulevard going from Shawnee Mission Parkway, you won't miss us. We're right on the right. You'll see our golf cart parked out front, green awning. Yeah, we're in a really good area. I wish it was better walking area, but yeah, it's very high traffic.
0: Very high traffic, right, and it's very easy to find.
1: Exactly.
0: So, exactly.
1: It's right there. Yeah.
0: Well, when we left off then, so just make sure you go to the website if you missed anything on the show. Just make sure you go to mulliganscountryclub.com, and you can find out a lot of the information that you need to find out on locations, hours. I can give the hours now. You're closed Monday, Tuesday, Wednesday?
1: Yeah. Right now we're closed Monday, Tuesday, Wednesday. We're open Thursday 4 to 8. Friday 12 to 6, Saturday 10 to 5, and Sunday 12 to 5. Our hours are kind of all over the place. We're trying to work on that, maybe a little more consistent, but in due time.

0: time. We're juggling a lot of hats. Sorry, yeah.
1: What's Mulligan's?
0: That's a phrase, right? Juggling
1: Friday
0: hats.
1: Night Lights.
0: Yeah, so Mulligan's Friday Night Lights. Yeah, what's great about that is it's a golf league every other Friday. We're actually skipping this week to because it was supposed to be this Friday, but we're actually skipping it because apparently the Chiefs play this week. Apparently there's a football game
1: Chiefs
0: going on.
1: Chiefs play Friday, they but play Friday, I think it's a late game, isn't it?
2: Is it?
1: I don't know. They're playing in Brazil.
0: Who's it?
1: 7 o'clock.
0: 7 o'clock. Oh, yeah. So we didn't want to compete with that, and on top of that, it's because it's a big day for the league because we have a custom Scotty Cameron we're giving away, and we wanted to have the full allotment of players to be able to actually compete and play for that. Mm-hmm. So we're gonna avoid competing. So it's not gonna be this Friday, but next Friday, the 12th, we're gonna be doing our next league night. It's at Royal Meadows Golf Club in Raytown, and it's $60. $60 is for a team of two, man and woman, woman and woman, man and man, whatever it is. And you get a cart, you get 9 holes of golf. You're going to have a chance to win some really, really cool prizes. We do every single time. And it's just a really great vibe. What we wanted to do when we put this together was create an experience that's different than any other golf league that you can find in Kansas City. And so, a lot of feedback I get, like genuine, honest feedback I get from people is they just have so much fun, and they just have such a great time in general. And one of the things that facilitates that atmosphere is we have a DJ who's playing. So when they're warming up on the green, chipping green, and all that you hear the DJ's music playing. We are sponsored by Timeless Cannabis out there. So Timeless is there showing off samples, handing out things. We're on the Missouri side, so it's easier to participate in that. You know, people are out there maybe smoking, I don't know, having a good time.
2: Can't confirm nor deny.
0: If that's going on, and so they're great. Timeless has been an incredible sponsor for it, and but in terms of prizes, right? Every single week, so we have a $50 Visa gift card for longest drive. We have a $100 Visa gift card for closest to the pin. Second place is going to get a Timeless Cannabis prize pack with some samples and one of their little satchel bags.
1: Their card's probably stuck in the sand trap.
0: They're in the water hazard, yeah. we've had
1: at least we don't have those gators.
0: We've had to fish some people out of the pond. It's been some, yeah. But then the grand prize is you're going to get a Timeless Cannabis a prize pack again, plus some Mulligan's merch, plus you're also going to be getting a free round of golf at Royal Meadows for four. So you're going to get all of that if you win. That's just a weekly prize. You'll get that every week.
1: And you do these at different golf courses every week?
0: No, just at Royal Meadows. And our prizes also shift, too. We always are getting sponsors, like, for instance, Hop 30 gave us some gift cards. That's going to be a part of our next one. We're going to have gift cards to give away for people who, or 30 Hop, sorry, who want to go and, you know, eat over there at 30 Hop. And we have Bomb Tech, who's a great...
1: Pretty good play.
0: 30 Hop is great. Yeah, I love them. And then we have Bomb Tech Clubs who make great drivers and putters and irons. They sent us stuff that we're going to be giving away as well. So there's just, for a very relatively low entry fee, you're getting a great round of golf. You're getting a great experience. And you have a chance to win some really cool prizes that we try and make competitive for everyone. We don't want it to just you go out there and just... These guys are just winning everything every single time. Mm-hmm. We do handicap, and we have like things like longest putt and stuff like that. Things that anyone of any skill level can have a chance to win. Now it is. We always say that we're called Friday Night Lights because the check in starts at 4:30, and then first tee is at 5:30. It's a shotgun start.
1: Oh yeah, you wouldn't have time to do that.
0: Yeah, it's a scramble, and then they're from 5:30 to whenever they finish up. They're good to go, and we usually do a little, you know, social afterwards and have a great time. So everyone is genuinely giving me amazing feedback. It keeps expanding. This next time is only our fourth time out, and we're almost full. We're going to cap it at 72, and so we're really doing well. Yeah.
1: Good.
0: Yeah.
1: Have it at 72. Well, I really appreciate you coming in today.
0: Yeah, of
1: sharing
0: course.
1: All this information with us.
0: Mm-hmm.
1: Mulligan's Country Club. I think you might have a special. I don't know.
0: Yeah, I do. We're having a fire sale. We're doing a 10% off for everyone who mentions this interview. So if you hear this on the radio,
1: just say, "This is Kansas City. I heard the interview on the radio," and bam, there you go.
0: Yeah, just say,
1: in store only.
0: You heard Brian's dulcet tones and had to come in here and 10% off. Yeah, just mention it. I'll give you 10% off your whole order. So you get good chance to save some good money there. We'd love to have you in. So come see us. We got some really exciting things on the horizon. Be sure to follow us at Mulligans_Country Club on Instagram. That's our main source of communicating with our customers. And buy, sell, trade here all the time as well. It's awesome. It's been great coming back on, Brian. I appreciate you having me. You too, Sammy. I appreciate it.
1: 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And let's thank Evolve KC. We only got about 10 seconds left.
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1: There you go. You know, increase traffic, decrease costs. I know everybody says it, but they do it. Yeah, it's 28 years in business. You can't go wrong with that. So go Evolve KC for more information. Nice pose, Sammy. All right, we are going to be back tomorrow with another great show. We got the Missouri Restaurant Association coming in again, and they're going to bring another guest for us. It's going to be an exciting show for tomorrow, so tune in tomorrow at 2 o'clock. Good afternoon, Casey.

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0: or dicks and buy a 49er helmet and just all of a sudden decide you were Jerry Rice and just tell everybody? And even worse, it worked. It worked. People are so lonely and frankly so naive. And if you're not a sports fan, there was no way, if you were not a sports fan and you were desperate for love and you thought that not only did you find a handsome professional athlete that for whatever reason has an interest in me and can take my money. He went with that famous line that normally my investment advisor only works with people that have equity worth X. But in your case, we'll make an exception. Give us your $500. Anyway, he got a lot of people doing that. And you know why? He targeted people that knew nothing about sports. If you knew anything about sports, you would know that that guy was not a pro athlete. Just by looking at his route tree, by looking at his route on the sand, the routes that he was running. But these poor gals didn't know any different. We'll get into all of that. Josh Donaldson also coming up at 2:20. Don't go anywhere. You're in the jungle. I'm Jim Rome. Hour number three, straight ahead.
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20: 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Our technical director is Elijah Schmidt. Alongside Dan Courtwright, I am Sean Kellerman. Thanks for joining us as we have officially reached game week. It is time. I've only been opening the show talking about how we're getting closer and closer for months on end now, but we are here. Week zero is behind us. We're going to talk about that, but we're talking Jayhawk football here in the opening segment.
21: It's finally here. It's finally here. It's in the air. We have We had our first press conference today with Lance Leipold and everyone else, and it's finally, like, the buzz is, as you say, palpable,
20: it is.
21: I guess, about KU football. But, it should be a lot of fun. Obviously getting back out there, man. It's been a long summer. It's been a fun summer, but glad that fall sports is finally here on what was the hottest day of the year so far. It certainly didn't feel like fall today.
20: Yeah, no, really, really, this entire week is not feeling like fall quite yet. But that's always how it goes for the first couple games, I feel like, at the booth. It's like, first couple games you're out there, you're just drenched in sweat. Like, this is miserable. And then October 24th comes around, and feeling like football weather. Yeah. Let's kick it off.
21: Get a nice little jacket on. And
20: excited. Excited to get it going again. We've had a lot of coverage, as you guys know, if you follow us on social media, Kansas Nation, throughout fall camp, going back to spring camp. But the last time we actually had a game was that disappointing loss to Utah to close out the 2025 season. So time to officially put that in the rearview mirror. And we've got Long Island coming in Friday at 7 at David Booth, Kansas Memorial Stadium, which, by the way, you can listen to coverage of that beginning at 5:30 on Sports Radio 810 WHB and across the Jayhawk Radio Network. Here in the opening segment, we are talking KU football. And next segment, a little KU soccer, KU volleyball chatter as well. I was a little bit worried yesterday that KU soccer was going to have a disappointing return home, but they pulled it out, got two late goals, defeated Tulsa 2-1. And then KU volleyball, I caught one of the four sets yesterday, and I picked the right one to watch. As KU destroyed Stanford in set three, but ultimately it was the Cardinal winning in four, as Pitt did against KU on Friday. Nothing to worry about, I think, if you're KU. You took a set from both Stanford and Pitt, both top five teams in the country. I'm sure they would have liked at least one win, but good experience nonetheless.
21: Yeah, I think you got to wear that one on the chin, right? Obviously, that was a tough going in. You play the number four and number five teams in the nation, respectively. Kansas obviously is a good program, and they wound up taking a set from both of those squads, but it was at Pitt, so that was going to be tough. Olivia Babcock was incredible. Stanford is such a good volleyball program as well. So, again, I think it's good experience heading in because you go, okay, well, we already played the cream of the crop. We know we can hang with them at least, right? At least get a set. from him. Now you move forward. You're still working on your chemistry, right? Reese Messer comes in as one of the best setters in the nation, but you're still you still got to get that game experience, especially against higher levels of volleyball teams in Pitt and Stanford. Now you feel okay, right? Like I said, you just got to wear that one on the chin.
20: You do. After that, we're doing Case of the Mondays. Dan, we've

0: got Bijan Robinson, Shiloh Sanders, NFL talk. We got some college football talk as well, preview of what's going on. Also, what's going on in the whole San Francisco 49ers pretend player situation?
1: A lot of fun stuff. I have been – my whole Twitter feed has just been Dijon Love stuff. I talked about this on Friday. The guy who is scamming women out of money, pretending to be a 49ers player, and he was like – everywhere he went, he would, like, go to the grocery store and bring his helmet.
0: A helmet of all things. It's just, yeah.
1: It's so funny. He always had, like, a 49ers, like skull cap on. And, yeah, no, it's so good. And apparently, there's another scammer out there who isn't getting as much hate just because it's, like, this was such a massive one. But, like, the Cleveland Guardians got in on it. They posted Dijon Love on their, like...
0: Oh, boy.
1: It's so good. It's so, so good.
0: Yeah, if you missed anything about that, we'll fill you in on Case of the Mondays. Then we're going to hear from head football coach Lance Leipold. He spoke a little bit earlier today to the media. It is game week, so actually today we heard from Coach Leipold, Coach McDonald, Coach Kotelnicki, and a variety of KU student-athletes as well. We'll have that for you throughout the week on Rock Chalk Sports. We're going to hear from some players to close the show, but in between Coach Leipold and the players, a little Week 0 recap as we saw some teams in action. We saw a bad beat already. Did you see what went down there?
1: Which one?
0: It was in Palo Alto for Rainbow Warriors bettors.
1: Oh, no way. Really?
0: Getting 4 or 4.5, 30-27. Spoiler alert, I'm just going to say it right now. Stanford, I believe, was scooping up a fumble with about a minute 10. Hawaii had the ball down by 3. I think Hawaii fumbled. I'll double-check these before that segment. But Stanford had a chance to just go down, and Hawaii had no time left. And then Stanford took it, and it appeared they were going to take it to the house. And then he thought about going down, and they took it to the house.
1: Oh,
0: Stanford won,
1: man.
0: 37-27. Awesome. So that's how it goes, right? Football season is back. So, yeah, other Week 0 highlights we'll have for you later in Rock Chalk Sports.
1: I feel good about this. I'm gonna continue to keep track of at least some of the bets, at least the ones that I'll put in probably. Lost TCU one, brutal.
0: Oh my God, TCU was.
1: Well, what happened there?
0: That was poopy.
1: That was a horrible. What a terrible way to start it off. I thought it was gonna be a lot of fun, but then it just the game just kind of dwindled there towards the end. But North Dakota State, shout out. They played okay. So I had some big time hits that I think I'm
0: there. You go.
1: You're feeling good.
0: You're feeling good before week one is even here. Otherwise, weekend was good. Got to hang out with Chris Courtright a little bit on Saturday over 23rd Street Brewery. Shout out. Were you able to take down the rest of the turkey stromboli?
1: I was.
0: Good for you, man.
1: We were at the 23rd Street Brewery.
0: That makes me feel all warm and fuzzy inside.
1: You said, you know what? I'm going to do the nice husbandly thing, and I'm going to not finish my stromboli. I'm going to put it in a box.
0: And
1: you were going to take it back to your wife. And I was like, that's a very nice thing to do. And so you left before I did, and then I immediately got a call, and you said, hey, I forgot it there. You can just eat it.
0: Yeah.
1: Yep. So I was like, all right. That's
0: what happened. I know.
1: Worked for me.
0: I don't usually have big lunches, but we were over there with Dan's dad and a couple other people watching the TCU game, and just a lunchtime thing. Ava and I just had gymnastics, free play, and, you know, got some calories burnt there, and then I decided to make it all up. I got a turkey stromboli and some pub chips.
1: The Jolie stromboli.
0: So good. But then I boxed it up and did what people tend to do, which is leave it there. Server's name was Emma, by the way. She was very nice.
1: From Topeka.
0: Yes.
1: Yeah, that's right.
0: Topeka. She was very nice. And
1: very nice.
0: And so you didn't take it home to Piper. You went ahead and took it down.
1: Well, I took it home. I ate it in the car.
0: Okay. Ranch?
1: Yeah.
0: Aioli?
1: Ranch. All the way. Ranch.
0: Aioli gives you heartburn. That's right.
1: It gives me heartburn. But, and I had a fine weekend and did a little party bus on Saturday.
0: That's right.
1: So, that was exciting.
0: So they ended up fixing the bus?
1: I got a new one. They called around, got a different. I was on a bachelorette joint trip with some of our friends. Went from Emporia to Manhattan and back to Emporia. It was a good time. The bus canceled at 11 a.m. that day.
0: Yeah.
1: And so they frantically called every single party bus company in Kansas. And by the grace of God, one of them was available. And they go, all right, fine. That works.
0: Do you think God's grace had a lot to do with that?
1: Probably not.
0: The party bus thing?
1: Probably not. I can't imagine. But, no, that was a good time. And then Sunday I had a 4-year-old's birthday party.
0: That's
1: so
0: great.
1: That was exciting.
0: Pizza, bowling, what'd you do?
1: Pool.
0: Oh, nice and toasty.
1: Yeah. It was brutal.
0: Wow.
1: It was like 99 degrees. It's just awful.
0: What's great about having kids when it's this hot in Canada is like it takes like an hour and a half to get them sunscreened and get their floaties on, and it's it's something. I always, it's a million degrees out.
1: This is something that you haven't done in a while. As an adult, me and Piper were there. We went to the pool and we're like, what do we do? Like, we didn't have kids to play with. Like, my nephews were like playing with, like, obviously my sister and my brother-in-law. And so we're like, do we get in the pool? Like, what do we do? Splash around? Like, I don't know. Maybe I forgot how to be a kid.
0: So I think, and this is speaking as a parent, the number one thing you can do is play with the kid for 20 minutes. Like, that would save the day for your sister and brother-in-law.
1: Yeah, well, I'm sure it would have. Yeah. But, like, we were just like, I want to get in, but we were, like, all stuck in, like, the kiddie area. There was, like, a kiddie area, and then there was, like, an adult pool.
0: So you're just, like, kind of hanging around.
1: Do I go down the slide? I was like,
0: right.
1: Like, I don't know what to do now. Yeah. I can go off the high dive and, you know, whatever. But I was like,
0: I'm sure the kids would like that, seeing you go off the high dive.
1: Yeah.
0: It'd be fun.
1: Pull out the old backflip. Yeah. Knock the rust off.
0: Oh. Yeah, might be some injury. Dude, I went to that musical Saturday night.
1: Oh, yeah.
0: I told you about that. It was good. I mean, it was entertaining for sure. Like it, I didn't feel like, oh my God, this is taking forever. Like I was like, oh wow, it's been an hour and a half already. It was entertaining.
1: Okay, good.
0: You know,
1: good seats at least.
0: My seats were not good.
1: Oh, good.
0: And there was a guy who I bet was 6'5" sitting directly in front of me.
1: Oh, of course.
0: And he moved his head all the time.
1: That's great.
0: Like to the point where I was looking at all the other people.
1: Was he moving his head?
0: And I was like, none of these people are moving their head as much as this guy. Because any time he moved his head, I had to move my head.
1: Yeah, like, buddy, the stage is right there.
0: I'm like,
1: fixate on one thing.
0: I'm 6'2", and I felt like what people at concerts who are vertically challenged experience. I was I can't see. So I was doing a lot of bobbing back and forth. But no, it was entertaining. I mean, it was – you'll love this. We were in line to get a drink, and I don't know what was going on, but they have not hammered down efficiency on this front. They gave a little five-minute warning, and then if you're not in there by the time the show starts, then I think they have a five-minute hold or something. I've never been to one of these before, but to where you don't get in for another – I think only 5 minutes. I think you have to wait 5 minutes. But we were, like, so close to the front – and then Sam was like, all right, let's bail. Like, we've been waiting in this line 15 minutes, and I'm like, oh, my God.
1: No.
0: So then at intermission, I was able to get one beer,
1: nice.
0: Which was good. But, yeah, it was interesting. I was out of my element for sure. That's the best way to put it. I was out of my element.
1: It was wicked, right?
0: It was a different experience, yeah.
1: Was your wife, I mean, is she a big fan of it? Like, she's seen it before, I'm assuming? Knew all the songs, sing along. Okay.
0: I don't know if she knew all the songs, but, yeah, she's seen it before.
1: Okay, sure.
0: It's a good way. Caitlin and Sam bond over musicals and stuff. So I kind of, you know, powered through.
1: Fair enough.
0: For that Saturday night. But it was fun. It was great seeing Sam and his his new bride. 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It is game week. Let's talk about this, Dan. And first thing I wanted to ask you, kind of in the wake of Isaiah Marshall being named starting quarterback for Kansas, we can view this with, you know, clear eyes, full hearts, if you will. Clear eyes as to what Kansas will look like on the offensive side of the ball. But there's a lot of storylines. When you flip over to the defense, you've got new specialists as well. I'm not going to sit here and say, hey, you need to be most excited about Matthew Gill and the punting, but, you know, that's an important part of the game as well. What are you most excited about for this 2026 football team?
1: For the team in general, maybe this is a cop-out because I think it's what everybody's the most excited about. I'm just most excited to have Andy Kotelnicki back running the plays. And I don't want this to sound like a slight to Jim Zabrowski. It can be a slight to Jeff Grimes. That's fine. I don't care. But I like Jim Zabrowski a lot. I think he was good at certain facets of being an offensive coordinator. But I think he's really found his niche, kind of being that quarterback guy, pass game guy, strictly, you know. But over these last couple of years, it's been tough to watch kind of a skeleton or a shell of what once was that KU football squad for those 2 years that Kotelnicki was here. I mean, the two best years that Kansas had in 22 and 23 in terms of the offense, right? Because of all the weird fun stuff that they did, because of the high pace, the, you know, just weird schemes that he would bring out. And then you bring in Jeff Grimes, and it was the best word I can describe is predictable, right? It was the football just got super predictable is essentially the only way I can really describe it, right? You knew exactly what they were doing. They were running on first down. The route trees were not expanded to what they should have been at all, right? I mean, I talked about this. The only routes that we ever saw out of wide receivers and tight ends were like corner routes, and that was really it. They never utilized them in the middle of the field, where meanwhile, you talked about this, like Kotelniki loves utilizing the seam, and you would always see Mason Fairchild just wide open up the seam, and so I think my excitement level for this as a true like football junkie is having to watch these tight ends and these running backs do all this motion things like this. I don't know. I'm just so excited to see Andy Kotelniki back. And then we continue to talk about this. But, like, if you're going to run all the weird stuff, Isaiah Marshall is the perfect quarterback for it because of the fact that he gives you a little bit more of an advantage in that aspect where, yeah, Cole Ballard has a stronger arm, maybe a little bit more accurate of an arm. But if you're able to scheme guys open – like we saw in 22 and 23, you and I can make those throws. You know what I mean? If you see Carson Brune wide open down the seam, or you see, you know, Dylan Edwards on a wheel route wide open kind of around the flats or whatever, those throws are going to be really easy. It's going to make Isaiah Marshall's job a lot easier. That's something we talked about too. The position players are going to make your quarterback's job a lot easier if they're really good at what they're supposed to be doing. So that adds into that wrinkle of, well, and then Isaiah Marshall can do it on his legs as well. So that means tighter boxes. That means linebackers and corners and safeties crashing down harder in the run game. That opens up the field a ton. So I'm really excited about this offense. And we can talk about the defense and how excited we are about the pass rush and the linebackers that Kansas brought in. But first and foremost, and again, probably a cop-out, I'm excited to see the offense. I'm excited to see how many points that Kansas can put up this year.
0: People can put me on blast for this if they want, but I think this is an 8-win team. I really do.
1: I said that on Jason Anderson's show.
0: I'm telling you, this is a team that I think is going to surprise a lot of people. And, again, there are questions. We'll get to the concerns that we have. You mentioned Kotelniki, and he was here when Kansas went 6-7 after the bowl loss and 9-4 after the bowl win and 22-23. Him coming back is a huge get, and, of course, now his title is associate head coach and offensive coordinator. He's going to be calling the plays, and I like that when we spoke to Coach Leipold in the spring, Coach Leipold was very black and white about that. He said, Andy's going to be calling the plays. That's what happened when Kansas had so much success on that side. Now, again, you haven't seen Isaiah Marshall in legitimate game action. Like that's a big question. So that's probably a bold prediction saying that Kansas will win 8 games because – you don't have a returning quarterback, and what do people love in college football? Teams that have returning quarterbacks, right? Or transfer quarterbacks that have a ton of experience, which in this case is rare because that team is going to pay what they need to keep that running back. But Darian Mensah would be an example of that. People love Miami a lot because he goes from Duke to Miami, and he has a lot of experience. So I get that, but I don't think KU's schedule is as difficult as everybody else thinks it is, and I do think that the first 3 games will go a long way to determining how many wins Kansas has when you look at the Mizzou game and the Arizona State game. But I like Marshall's upside a lot. I like Kansas skill position players like we talked about consistently on the offensive side. And what makes me feel better, we talk a lot about the gimmicks, the trickerations that Kotelniki brings. I like, as kind of a safety blanket, Kansas having a guy like Yasin Willis, who if you need a break, if you need to do something different, not saying every play call that Kotelniki is going to have, that's what people remember, or the trick plays and all that, not saying every play call will be a trick play, but you can feed the beast. Give it to Yasin Willis. He's got the frame. He's got the strength and the size, and then that'll, in turn, open things up. And again, when you have a inexperienced quarterback, well, surround him with guys who can make plays. And that's what Kansas has with Willis and Edwards and those guys on the outside. And I do agree with you regarding schematically the offensive coordinators the past couple of years. It doesn't seem like Kansas was attacking the middle of the field, which kind of bums me out for Jalen Daniels because I feel like that's where he thrived most. Yeah. And I feel like where he had his biggest struggles was when he threw to the outside. Not always, but I do feel like that was a thing. I think from an excitement level, yes, it's easy to say Kotelniki. I'm all about that. For me, if, on the flip side, look at Leroy Harris.

0: he actually become a guy who's a first-team All-American, first-team All-Big 12 player. He's got to prove it throughout the season, not just do it against Long Island and get us excited. We know that. But he's a guy who I think could be have a trajectory of being a Ring of Honor type guy. I mean, he could put together that Dorrance Armstrong, Austin Booker type season that Kansas needs, and hopefully that's the case. Concerns or question marks heading into the season here as we preview KU Long Island, which will be Friday, 7 p.m. here at the booth. I'll let you start on this side as well. Again, I mentioned a few things. Special teams, you have a new kicker, new punter. We don't talk about that a lot. There were a few bad games for the specialists last year, but overall they were very good. But you lose Laith Marjan, who was a safety blanket special teams side of things, and you've got a new punter as well. So looking at that, looking offensively, defensively, new pieces on the offensive line, new pieces at linebacker in the back end, where are you going?
1: Yeah, I think I'm going to look at the offensive line just because the interior, right, you do have Kazen Carpenter, who, again, was the backup center on the worst team of the Big 12 last year. So you're going to look at that, and there were a lot of question marks around that of like, oh, hey, well, you know, we could slide Amir Herring. Amir Herring, I guess he could snap. And it's like, yeah, but Amir Herring, he's more so like where he thrives is at that guard position. So you really need him there. Tavake, I still think that he needs a little bit of growing to do. If Kazen Carpenter can show up and be a dominant center and fill in the shoes essentially of Bryce Foster, who those are big shoes to fill, metaphorically and actually, because he's just a massive human being. But those are big shoes to fill to put in that center position. The center position, you could say the left tackle is the most important position on the offensive line, but the center is right there as well, because the center has to know what everyone else is doing, right? So you have to be dominant, you have to be smart too. And I think Kazen Carpenter is able to do that, and we have some different guys and different rotational pieces. Also hearing a lot of good things about DeAndre Harper as well in the interior. So he's been bouncing around between tackle and guard, which is like, I mean, talk about a great skill set for him. I mean, a lot of versatility there. My main concern is, yeah, probably in the interior offensive line. But, again, you do have Yasin Willis, who I think is a really good runner, a really smart runner, can find those holes. And then on the defensive side of the ball, I just, you know, you did have Leroy Harris last year, which is great. David Santiago has had a really good camp by all indications. I mean, Kansas put out a video of all the players saying who's had the best fall camp. By far and away, the most said name was David Santiago.
0: Which can't make you feel good about your
1: right. I said it was always going to be Alex Bray. I've been high on, that's so funny, by the way. I've been high on David Santiago throughout this entire spring, throughout the entire summer. And then when we got to guessing the offense, the starting defense, I was like, yeah, give it to Alex Bray. But so that makes you feel okay, right?
0: Yeah.
1: But it's got to be better than last year. And it's a low damn bar from what they were last year, because they did not get pressure on the quarterback. They were not able to flush guys out. They were not able to get TFLs. If you're able to get pressure on the quarterback, and I think that this Long Island game is going to be a good indication as to what we can see. It's going to be a way worse offensive line than we'll see in any Big 12 game that we see all year. But if you're able to get a ton of pressure, it's going to be good for confidence for these guys heading into that Mizzou game. So you feel okay. So I really need to see the guys. Mainly my concerns are down in the trenches. It's like, will the defensive line get the pressure that they need to be disruptors, to win games, to get off the field, get off the field on third downs, or will it be like it was last year where Kansas was bad on third downs? They were consistently giving up those third and longs, third and shorts, whatever it may be, right? Staying on the field. They need to get off the field. And that starts with the guys up front. So that's going to be my main concern. You have the talent there. And I think Iman Biggie Smalls is going to be great. I think Blake Harold is a dominant player. You look at it, you go, we have the pieces. Why didn't it come together last year? And that's the thing that I don't necessarily know.
0: I'm going to the defensive side as well. And I don't think that's a hot take, because when Kansas has struggled, which has been the majority of our lifetime of football,
1: yeah.
0: It has been.
1: Yes.
0: It's been they haven't been able to get stops defensively. Last year, Kansas struggled mightily at times getting off the field on third down, like you said. But also, they didn't take the ball away from the other team.
1: Yeah.
0: Going back to a couple years ago, the fumble Ruski against UNLV, the gaffes, missed opportunities against Illinois that put Kansas in this 1-2 hole in non-con, which kind of shocked everybody, to last year, Kansas not catching a foot. And this goes further back. I mean, go back, you got the Jameel Croft Jr. mistake against K-State that cost KU 9 points. You got the Rich Miller dropped what would have been pick six against K-State that would have ended the streak. Last year, we know Trey Lathan had the drop against Cincinnati. But then it's you don't get the interception against Cincinnati, but then you also can't get off the field.
1: Because right.
0: when that happened, Cincinnati was not in plus territory.
1: Right.
0: They're on like 35-yard line.
1: That's the thing.
0: And then
1: that continued
0: you didn't
1: the
0: get
1: drive.
0: It, and then it just, yeah.
1: Yeah.
0: It continued the drive, and Kansas couldn't get the stop. So it's easy to say that's the biggest concern because we have to see it. We have to see these guys channel their inner 2008 Orange Bowl type team and be tough at the linebacker spot with you know, going back to those guys, at Rivera and Holt and Mortensen, those guys would be tough. They would get third down stops, and they would have guys on the outside like Aqib Talib who would get interceptions, who would make big plays. Kansas in the bowl seasons, they weren't perfect defensively, but they had playmakers back there, and Kobe Bryant and Melo Dotson. So that's where I'm looking at is the secondary. I think Kansas will be better at linebacker. Secondary players for Kansas have to make plays. Yeah. I mention it all the time. You only have so many plays to make. When it comes time to make a winning play, you got to make a winning play. And that means Jalen Todd. That means if Corey Gordon is out there or Christian Pritchett or Taylor Davis, you got to make a play. You got to flip the script in one way or another. Got to be better on third down like we talked about. But those takeaways, the turnover battle, oftentimes decides who wins the game. So Kansas, until I see it, that'll be a concern because they've got to prove that they're going to be different this year.
1: Yeah, forcing turnovers is going to be a massive one too, right? And you're looking at Austin Alexander and thinking, okay, he was thrown to the wolves last year, right? That's a tough situation to be in. He held his own. Was he an All-American, All-Big 12 style of cornerback? Absolutely not. But he held his own, didn't get a lot of, you know, he didn't get any turnovers from last year, but he did a good job in coverage. The default mindset is, okay, coming in another year, he's going to be better. You also have Roman Pearson who's going to be over there. You also have Saeed Gibbs who can play on the outside. So you feel confident about your cornerbacks and those guys being able to bite. Jalen Todd has been so good in coverage. I mean, how many times have we seen him just completely lock somebody down and take them out of the game? Seems like every single game, Jalen Todd was able to do that. So you feel confident about those guys coming in as well. So again, my concern of the secondary is not high, or my concern is not high whatsoever, right? Because of the fact you're also bringing back Taylor Davis for another year. Taylor Davis, I think, has shown he's that leader, that, you know, hard nosed kind of safety, can go down in the run game as well. Really good in coverage. Corey Gordon comes over. That guy is a natural born leader. Every time we've talked to him, you go, man, that guy makes me want to run through a brick wall because of, you know, how confident he is, and that's what you need out of your secondary, right? Christian Pritchett, again, really fast. Jaden Harris, coming over from Georgia, coming over from Miami. I mean, talk about a guy who has been in big-time games, big-time moments. Bringing that experience over to the Kansas secondary is going to be absolutely massive for them. So, again, my confidence is really high in the secondary, but they have to go out there and prove it, and they have to get way more turnovers than they got from last year, because last year the turnovers just were not there. Again, it all reverts back to, can they get off the field?
0: Yeah, it's going to be vital. We'll see as Kansas starts off with Long Island, and you only have one bye week, so we have 12 of 13 weeks where KU is going to be in action. Long Island this Friday at 7 o'clock, and then it's the Border War next Friday at 7 o'clock, both games here in the River City. Hey, after this, we're talking KU soccer, KU volleyball, busy weekend for those programs. We're going to hear from Nate Lee and a couple other KU soccer players as well, right here on ESPN Kansas City and KansasNation.com.
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1: 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Joslin's Jewelry at 95th and Antioch, right in front of the big grocery store. You can't miss them. All right, let's talk KU soccer and volleyball. KU soccer, of course, had that disappointing loss Thursday night in Orem to Utah Valley. And yesterday they had a absolutely scorching hot day as they hosted Tulsa. Number 17 KU, we're not sure if that ranking will change. They were able to score two goals late, plus they saved a penalty kick to fuel a 2-1 comeback win over Tulsa. Merritt McLaughlin and Nora Jacoman were the goal scorers for Kansas, and this was a vital win. You and I were talking off air. It was a disappointing loss to the Wolverines on Thursday night out in Orem, not something that we're used to. And you saw Kansas got down 1-0 to Tulsa, and it was getting late, starting to get concerned, but they made some plays late, and, you know, Coach Lee talked after, and we're going to hear from Nate Lee here very shortly, that you know it's going to be a little bit sloppier on a hot Sunday, but Kansas did what they needed to late to get the win.
2: Yeah, and that's the thing. You saw they were down to Tulsa, you know, 1-0. You go, oh, man, like they it's getting late into the second half. Like, what is happening right now? And McLaughlin finds the back of the net. I mean, that was big time in the 54th minute. And then, you know, Sophie Daw being able to save that penalty kick, and then immediately right after, in the 83rd minute, Nora Jacoman finds the back of the net. I mean, that shows you the – I mean, how much – I guess when you look at what happened in this game, right, they were down a lot. It's so easy to hang your heads, right? It's so easy to be like, all right, well, you know, this one's over, especially in soccer, right? It's just so easy to do that. But being able to come back and find the back of the net and save that penalty kick, Sophie Daw was incredible. I mean, you look at the box score of this game, completely one-sided, right? Tulsa was up 1-0. Tulsa had 5 shots total in this game. Kansas, 36 shots, 12 shots on goal. Meanwhile, the shots on goal for Tulsa, it was 5-5. So they all 5 of their shots were on goal. But Kansas completely tilted the field. They have possession the majority of the time. 36 shots. Are you kidding me?
1: Yeah.
2: How do you only 2 of them find the back of the net? And
1: honestly,
2: one of them was a game winner.
1: Honestly, we need to give some flowers to the Golden Hurricane goalkeeper, Maddie Nagy. She had 7 saves.
2: I had 10 on
1: She
2: here.
1: Had 7 in the first
2: oh, seven
1: half.
2: First.
1: 7 in the first half, ended with 10. But 36 shots. Like you said, 12 shots on goal, so 10 saves for Maddie Nagy, the Golden Hurricane keeper. And Kansas, again, had 24 shots that weren't even on goal. But, yeah, 36 shots. I'm surprised that Kansas has done that even once before because that's just such a ridiculously high number. But, yeah, they did do so back on August 26, 2005 against Michigan. Again, you're taking the win. And the important thing is that Kansas scored 2 of those 36 shots. Because it was getting a little bit hairy there late. KU improves to 4-2-0 on the season, 13-3-5 in non-con matches under Nate Lee. And I don't know that we'll see that. We won't see that again, right? 36-5
2: no way.
1: Shot advantage against any team.
2: And
1: the rest
2: lose.
1: Well, yeah.
2: That's,
1: thank God. Well, even a draw at that juncture would have been disappointing. But
2: yeah.
1: Kansas got 2 late goals again. McLaughlin, that was her 2nd goal of the season. Jacoman had her 1st goal as a Jayhawk. Livy Moore, who continues to be a great offensive asset, had her 5th assist of the season. And Sophie Daw doing what she does. She had 4 saves in the match. She has 16 saves on the season. Let's go back out to Rock Chalk Park yesterday and hear from the head soccer coach, Nate Lee, after a 2-1 win over Tulsa.
3: Yeah, what a crazy match. Typical Sunday match where, you know, it's a little sloppier, a little bit more disjointed. Two teams battling in this crazy heat, both coming off of Thursday matches. Huge credit to Tulsa. I told the team at halftime, look, they're dealing with this, the elements as well. They're dealing with the heat as well, and they look fresher.

0: faster, hungrier, which isn't acceptable. But I think our team got on the front foot early in the second half, really pushed the tempo, really started creating chances. We have to be more comfortable with them. We can't mess around as much as we had. 36 shots. Some of them were low quality, probably didn't need to do it internally. A lot of them were pretty high quality, high XG, as you say. And we left the game in the balance way too long. We conceded a penalty with 8 minutes left or whatnot, and so saved us. Their kid took it pretty well. She made something that we could save, and that could have easily deflected the goal. And so saved us, and then great job to the team. Libby playing a beautiful ball into that dangerous space. And we're like, she had to, get over, had to go through a couple of years, and it was never going to be easy today. For us. I personally take responsibility for setting up our team for success. We knew it wide open. We wanted to challenge this group. We wanted to put them through the ringer. Hopefully, we'll be the better for it in the future. But we really need this one. Great job to the team to find a way. I think it was a couple things. I think one, we settled for a few shots. And probably could have. We say try to make good chances, great chances. Our forwards still sometimes think they don't realize how much time they have. We have a freshman, Liv Kaiser, who goalkeeper passed to her at the beginning of the second half. She could have walked the ball probably into the ball. She took it one touch. It is what it is, right? It's a learning experience. So there's a lot of that. I think we got down to the goalkeeper multiple times, especially in the first half. One of the things we're telling our team is let's take a touch towards the center of the goal, right? Make that whole goal available to us. And I think a couple times we let them off the hook by just being safe, and so the defender wouldn't get the ball, but then we also kind of hurt our own angle. I think we don't need to smash the ball in the goal. So right after Merritt scored, I have to watch the film to know if this is fair, but the ball fell to her, and I think she probably could have just passed the ball in the goal, but she wound up, and so it's a lot of different things. Finishing's hard. That's why, goal scorers change games. That's why Jill's been so valuable to us this year. Knocking on the door, keep putting the ball in dangerous areas, keep putting the things, keep taking body blows, wearing out there, defenders. More often than not, the bounce is going to find your way. The bounce got their way. Jill had a great effort that went off the inside of the crossbar, right back in, and they somehow knocked it over. The crossbar was kind to us, the post was kind to us there at the end. The keeper won't be right nicely as well, right? We had a face a lot of strong goalkeeper, so we had 6 shots, we'd like more than 2 goals.
1: Get a win today here at home after Thursday. I know it was, as you said, it wasn't easy, but your team showed some mettle today. How important was it to get that win?
0: Yeah, it's hard to overstate. This time of year, we talk about process a lot and try not to get too focused on results. This was a day we just needed a result, right? We dropped one that I don't think we should have on Thursday. If we want to put ourselves in contention for that RBI and the discussion for at large, we couldn't afford to give this one away. I think we also need to get momentum, confidence. We need to get concepts. So that's why I told the team is, we'll worry about all the stuff we can fix later. We'll just enjoy and celebrate this one.
2: Coming off such a long road trip, what are some lessons or takeaways you think the team learned during that stretch?
0: This is hard. This blank is hard. To turn around Thursday, Sunday is always tough. You do it on a little bit extra tired legs. You got to have mental resolve. You have to be able to, your mind has to work. It has to be sharper than your body. And that's where experience goes a long way. And I think this team, we have experience in certain places, we're building experience in others. No team's going to give it to you easy, right? They're going to make last-ditch tackles. They're going to run different things. They're going to create set pieces. I think they only got 3 or 4 shots. They had a couple dangerous opportunities, and that's, we have to stop that ratio every time the other team crosses the line. That's stuff that we as a coaching staff have to fix. Goals change games is another lesson. So we were up 1-0 on Thursday against Utah Valley. Just knocking on the door. Felt like we were going to score 2 or 3. We

0: wave of energy to defend with a different urgency than they would if the score is different. So we have to understand the score matters, the goals matter, and like we have to learn to manage momentum both ways. When we have it, let's get that extra goal, and if it's against us, we can't let it snowball.
1: Obviously, easier said than done, but what's the message to the team? How do you guys try to just be able to capitalize on these opportunities?
0: You know, we put a lot of time into, like, defining what a good shot is and then where those shots should go and where the people in the box should go. And I think it's easier said than done. I'm not going out there doing it, right? And I'm not going to retire from the process. But, like, you know, we've had all these opportunities that even if we do what we're supposed to shoot, you know, to the low far post, even if there's a rebound, it's probably tapped in. We can just be better with the details and the mentality, to be fair. Our forwards are better than they give themselves credit for. So when they just like are like, oh, I'm going to take you on, and I'm not going to settle, I'm going to turn the corner, we saw what Faith did, you know, and Faith had given those opportunities to actually score. We saw what Nora did before those goals. Like, we have people who could do it. We're missing Joe today, which is tough, but, you know, Sid, Hannah, and Jordan, and Gabby, like, we have these players that can do things. We just have to, you know, as a coaching staff,
2: that's KU soccer head coach Nate Lee after the 2-1 victory over Tulsa yesterday. Now let's hear from the woman who scored the game winner for KU, Nora Jacoban, her first goal as a Jayhawk.
3: Nora Jacoban here.
1: All right, in the moment, did you know it was a goal? Did you see it cross the line? Or
4: did you
1: second guess it a little bit?
4: I second guessed it a little. I wasn't sure if it had, like, hit the post and then hit the line, but then everyone started cheering, so that's what I knew.
1: When Mary gets that goal, I mean, you guys were obviously the aggressive the entire game, but when you guys got that first goal, did you know you guys were going to put the second one in and walk away with the win?
4: Yeah, I mean, we had so much momentum after that, and then when Soap saved that PK, so I think everyone just, like, kind of shifts in energy, and, like, we're going to go get this win.
1: Was there frustration level, especially in that first half, and they had one goal, they had two shots? Were you guys kind of at halftime going, hey, yeah, we're knocking on the door constantly?
4: Yeah, there was a little frustration, but most of the motivation, like, we weren't really pointing fingers, we were more like, let's get back out there and we can get the win.
5: There was quite a bit of time before that PK. What's going through your mind?
4: We all trust her. We know, like, she's one of the best goalies in the country. So either way, like, if it went in or not, we knew we can get the tie or we can get the win. Like, we'll play for her. And she'll play for us.
5: Good.
1: Yeah, of course. Thank you.
2: That's Nora Jacoban post-game 2-1 Kansas soccer over Tulsa yesterday. Now let's hear from goalkeeper Sophie Daw, who is up to 16 saves this season.
6: All right, you guys got goalkeeper Sophie Daw here. Both of the questions.
1: Obviously, we weren't tested too much till the very end. Where's the mindset at? And obviously, the second you feel it, clear it, your team another shot, keep going.
7: Yeah, pretty much. I feel like I was staying engaged pretty much the whole game, just trying to communicate, play around the back, and then just step up whenever I need to, get us some momentum. Like, I felt an energy shift right when that happened. I felt like there was a goal coming, so it was good.
5: So there was a replay on that, or, you know, a view before. So you had some time for the PK. Just take us through what's going through your mind up until that PK actually happens.
7: Nothing really. Just trying to talk to my back line and tell them it's all right. Like, I'm there if they make a mistake. I'm just wanting them to make one moving forward, so I don't want that to hold them back. So kind of just talking to them, chatting about what we can do after. Not really anything about the PK. And then, I don't know, see where I'm at and pick a side and just go.
8: Were you able to see anything as she was on her approach? Did you see anything that made you pick that side, or did you just say, hey, this is my side, I'm going to go this way?
7: I just picked a side and went. It's kind of a situation where if you second-guess yourself, a lot of these girls are really good at changing their runs up. So you just pick a side and go 100%, no regrets.
1: Any other questions?
8: One last one. How important was it for you all to come back and get a win here at home today after the

0: loss on Thursday on the road. How important was it for you all to come back and get a win today here at home?
1: It's really important. I feel like we got some momentum going. We've had quite a few just talks and just trying to get on the same page and just see where we can take momentum. We're kind of early in the season, so it's kind of just a shift in mentality and yeah, get ready for some good games.
2: I'm good. Thanks, sir.
3: Sophie Dawg continues to be spectacular for KU soccer, who's now 4-2-0 this season. A difficult non-con for them. Nice to pick up a win yesterday against Tulsa. Next up, Thursday night at Rock Chalk Park. It's Unity match, 7 o'clock against Kansas City. KU volleyball, Dan, what a big weekend they had. They went out to Pittsburgh, lost to Pitt, lost to Stanford, both in four sets. KU ranked 15 in the country last week, and again, Pitt was 4, Stanford was 5. We saw a lot of good things, though. Yesterday, I mentioned I saw set 3. KU dominated Stanford, really. It was 25-14. A lot of great things. Reese Patak had a bunch of aces. Reese Messer closed that set victory with an ace, and Taylor Stanley continues to be incredible.
4: Yeah, Taylor Stanley, this is from ESPN Insights. In the opening Spike Classic on Sunday against Stanford, Taylor Stanley recorded the first 20-kill, 5-dig, 5-block match for the program since 2019. Really impressive stuff out of the freshman out of Overland Park, I believe. I mean, she has just been incredible to watch this entire time, and she's only going to get better as a player. And again, this goes back to, you know, what we're talking about in the open, where, you know, you bring in Reese Messer as a setter, and you have Christian Klein as well. So we haven't seen a lot of the two setter sets, if you will. But I think you have two setters that you have a lot of confidence in, and you have a bunch of ladies on the outside with Taylor Stanley and Reese Patak, and you can throw Logan Bell. Avery Poulton, by the way, has been a really nice surprise, I think. I think a lot of people didn't expect her to get as much play time as we maybe have thought, but she's been so much fun to watch. So, again, don't look at this as, Kansas lost 2 over this weekend, we're not going to be good, or blah, blah, blah, whatever. It's like, no. You're happy you got them early. You also wound up beating Creighton in an exhibition match, and they were a top 20 team as well. They were a top 15 team, too. Look at it as, okay, you got them early. You got some really good experience with a young, new squad of girls in this volleyball program. This is only going to make you get better for the foreseeable future. I mean, this Kansas squad, as of right now, from what we saw, I mean, they didn't just get dominated, right? I mean, like you said, they completely dominated one of those sets against Stanford. They dominated one of those sets against Pitt. I think when you look at this, it's not crazy to think that this Kansas team is probably the favorite as of right now to win the Big 12. Yeah, they have 2 losses on their schedule, but you know what? They're against 2 top 5 caliber opponents. The schedule's going to get substantially easier, and they're going to continue this momentum and continue to build this chemistry throughout the year.
3: Well, let's look at some of the numbers for KU yesterday. You mentioned Stanley, she had 21 kills. Patak had 12. I mentioned Patak with 5 aces. Very impressive. 5 blocks apiece for Stanley and Aisha Iono. Messer had 38 assists. She also led the team with 14 digs. Grace Nelson and Logan Bell also had 12 digs for Kansas. And on the flip side, the loss to Stanford, where they were led, unsurprisingly, by the 2-time defending National Player of the Year, Olivia Babcock, who had 19 kills in Pitt's 4-set victory over KU. KU got 15 kills from Stanley, 12 from Kenzie Dean, and 9 from Nelson. 1 ace apiece from Olivia Hasbrook, Nelson, and Stanley. And then 6 blocks, rather, led the way for Reese Patak. Iono had 4, as did Messer. Very impressive. Messer led the way with 33 assists, and Hasbrook had 12 digs to lead the way for KU. Yeah, KU's going to be in the conversation. Of course, Arizona State, a team who's looked at as a Big 12 favorite as well. KU will get a shot against ASU. But next up, it's going to be Thursday, Friday this week. As we are in the thick of it, we got games going every week now. KU heads to Nashville to take on Lipscomb Thursday at 6. And then FSU, which will be a nice kind of big program battle, Friday at 3 o'clock. Wichita State then will come to Lawrence in the non-con Tuesday, a week from tomorrow at 6 o'clock. And then KU will be at home, some home cooking for quite some time. The Kansas Invitational against SDSU and Tulsa. And they've got the Jayhawk Classic with Ole Miss and Grand Canyon coming to town, a Wichita State trip mixed somewhere. And then right after that, Dan, we're into Big 12 play. Yeah. Friday, September 25th. As KU will host Houston before heading down to Lubbock. The big matchups this season, I know we've discussed him in the past, but KU will head to Manhattan in the Dillon Sunflower Showdown Thursday, October 15th. Arizona State comes calling Sunday, October 18th. That's going to be in Allen Fieldhouse, as will the return trip for K-State to Lawrence Friday, October 30th. Those games are in Allen Fieldhouse, and, of course, a lot of matches in the Horsch Family Volleyball Arena. We talked about this, a tough end of the season for Kansas as well, as the final game is ASU's senior night. So if you want to win the Big 12, you're going to have to, at the very least, split with Arizona State. At least you would feel that way because the Sun Devils are looked at in a very, very bright light. That's Friday, November 27th, Black Friday, to close the season for KU volleyball. But I think right now, like you said, solid performance. Didn't get any wins, hoping to get at least one against a top five team to have that on your resume. But now you move forward. You have a lot of winnable games, and it would not be shocking to see KU go on a nice run here.
4: Yeah, that's absolutely right. And, you know, we talked about that. You said if you go 1-1, like, you're going to be very happy with that. And granted, Kansas went 0-2 in this tough matchup, and that's what these are for. I mean, I'm going to liken this to, like, a Champions Classic, right? I mean, that's exactly what this tournament or invitational or whatever. It was the opening Spike Classic, I guess. That's exactly what that was, right? Just kind of this big, you know, get all the illustrious names in volleyball out into one spot. But, yeah, you have nice palate cleanse against Lipscomb, Florida State. And again, a big program, not necessarily the best program, but it's still a big program. You're going to play them out of Nashville. And, yeah, I think Kansas can go on a nice little run here. Obviously, you are hosting Ole Miss. That's going to be a tough battle. But, again, I'm not looking at any other losses in this non-conference. The next toughest battle you're going to have is really realistically K-State out in Manhattan, then Arizona State in Allen Fieldhouse. Oh, obviously a tough four-game stretch because then you have TCU at Fort Worth and then Baylor in Waco. That's going to be a nice, tough four-game stretch there. But if Kansas can do a clean sweep of the non-con, I think they're going to be okay.
3: Yeah, let's hope they pick up two in Nashville because that would be nice. And, again, you'd feel really good if you're able to knock off Florida State in addition to Lipscomb after another road trip. And then, like I said, mostly home cooking after that. All right, after this, it's our Case of the Monday segment before we hear from head football coach Lance Leipold as we are in game week. Week one, college football season is upon us. It's all coming up next, ESPN Kansas City and KansasNation.com.
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3: Sean Kellerman, Dan Courtwright back with you here. Another edition of Rock Chalk Sports. Thanks for joining us on this Monday. Next segment, we're going to hear from head football coach Lance Leipold. We're also going to have some KU football players a little bit later in the show and talk more college football. Week zero things that happened over the weekend. 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
3: Well, before we get into Case of the Mondays, the Royals won another series over the weekend. You would have loved a sweep, because had they swept the Guardians, then the Royals would be 5.5 back of the wild card, but they took one on the chin yesterday. So instead of 5.5 back, they're 7.5 back, which is kind of where we were about a week ago. They're still very much in the conversation. What's crazy is Cleveland holds the third wild card right now at 69 and 68, and then there are, including the Royals, seven teams within 7.5 games. So the Royals still have to jump a lot of teams, but your next six are at home, and you get Miami and then Toronto. Toronto, Kansas City just took care of on the road. They're 68 and 70. They're only 1.5 back. Their fans were booing. They're team. Of course, they were the American League champions last year, and Vladimir Guerrero is kind of a microcosm of that team. They just haven't been that good. But again, there's so many teams who are just in this awkward, we're not very good, but also we should still try because we can make the playoffs. I mean, 68 and 69, the Orioles are only a game back. 68 and 70, Toronto 1.5 back. The Twins are 65 and 72. They're only four games back. Royals record right now, 62 and 76. They're 7.5 back. If you ask David Lesky, probably not still in it at this point, and now you're, you know, a day away from September, so running out of time a little bit. But if you go on a long stretch, I'm still looking at this as it's unlikely, but if you go 19 and 5, you're 81 and 81, you got a shot.
4: Yeah.
3: I mean, you can't lose more than 5 or 6 games, which is still a lot to ask, but if you're 80 and 82, 81 and 81, maybe you're in the conversation. So like I said, until I see that E next to the Royals record, then I'm going to still believe, because it still could be an absolutely great story.
4: I don't know. Maybe this is my cynicism showing, but doesn't it feel like a girl stringing you along? You know?
3: Yeah, it does.
4: Because you're very much like, all right, either end it or just keep winning. Like,
3: I know.
4: Don't string me along, because then you're going to get all the way into, you know, mid-September, and then all of a sudden just be like, oh, hey, by the way,
3: yeah.
4: Like, you just keep on getting hope. Like, every win, you're like, AL wild card, here we come.
3: Yeah.
4: And every loss, you're like, it's over.
3: I know we've had issues with this in the past of the Royals stringing us along, but, and I say that because we've probably said something like the sentence I'm about to say in the past, it has been fun seeing the young guys play.
4: Yeah.
3: I mean, Bobby's playing awesome. Carter Jensen, Jack Caglione is becoming a bona fide star in front of our eyes. So we'll see what happens. Again, 3 against the Fish and then 3 against the Jays beginning tomorrow. All right, Case of the Mondays, Dan, who's kicking us off?
4: I'll kick us off here. So, Case of the Mondays for Bijan Robinson. The Atlanta Falcons tweeted this out. Apparently, there was some Falcons fans who went to their preseason game in Miami. Bijan suited up for it. I don't know if he played. I think he might have had a couple of snaps here and there. But the fans were holding up a sign that said, "Bijan, we've been keeping a little secret, and we need your help. We're not just telling you, we're asking you, will you be our baby's godfather?" So these random fans go to this game in Miami and they say, "Hey, Bijan Robinson, we don't know you. Will you be the godfather to our child?" Now, it's a fun thing. By the way, Bijan, there was a check yes or no. He checked yes and then he signed it.
3: That's awesome.
4: Is that a legally binding contract?
3: Right.
4: That's my question. Because what's the whole point of having a godparent, right? It's if case something happens to the parents, then the godparent gets custody of these kids.
3: Yeah.
4: That's some that's some real pressure
3: that
4: on
3: is.
4: John Robinson.
3: That is, man.
4: What happens, I mean, like 10 years from now, like, God forbid something happened to these parents, all of a sudden some kid just comes knocking up on his door, "Dad, I'm home." I mean, that's a big responsibility right there.
3: It's kind of weird. I'm not gonna lie.
4: That's why I'm asking. Is this a legally binding contract?
3: So
4: if I'm a lawyer, I'm looking into this.
3: What's funny is people are pointing a lot, and this needs to be brought up, at the name of the family. The last name of the family is Gibbs, so people are bringing up Jahmyr Gibbs. So what if they name the kid?

0: kid Jameer.
1: Ooh, that's tough.
0: Then he will officially be Jameer
1: Gibbs'
0: dad.
1: Oh, man, that's so good.
0: Interesting. It's kind of strange. It's kind of strange.
2: Yeah, it's
0: but
2: an interesting one. I mean,
0: what's Bijan supposed to do? And I guess that's why it's Keys to Mondays for him. It's like you're just put in such an awkward spot.
1: I know. That's the thing. It's like it's a very public setting. He's like, all right, let me ask my lawyer first. Like,
0: right.
1: You can't check no, right?
0: Right.
1: You
0: can't check no. That's terrible, terrible PR.
1: What he should have done is just checked yes and then not signed it. I understand he signed it for the autograph.
0: I don't
1: or whatever.
0: Think the signature. Yeah,
1: the signature. That's what makes it legally binding.
0: He should have just signed it. Although then they could have just checked it.
1: Yeah, that's true. They could have just checked it themselves.
0: Yeah, maybe just sign it.
1: Cool. That's the thing. Because like I bet you Bijan had that. He was standing on the sideline, had that thought. He was like, "Oh man, like what?
0: Yeah.
1: Oh no." I got to parent this
0: After
1: kid if something happens. Yeah,
0: yeah there might
1: no.
0: be a phone call made by those, to the Gibbs family.
3: ESPN Kansas City is KCTE Independence
1: hey,
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1: No, Montana is the Grizz, right?
0: Yes.
1: Yes. So they're playing against Montana.
0: Regular.
1: Regular Montana. I don't like that. Granted, this is a whole different conversation we can have. Southern Utah came out on Montana's turf wearing white jerseys because they were the away team. Montana just decided, hey, we're going to do a whiteout. So both teams had white jerseys. Thankfully, Southern Utah did pack their black jerseys, so they wound up switching. That's what I saw. But like,
0: what if they didn't pack their black jerseys? How is this not communicated better between the programs?
1: That's the thing. How, like, you got to have some communication between the SIDs. You know what I mean? Like, you can't just show up and be like, oh, crap, we're on the run. Like, why didn't you guys tell us you were doing something fun? You know? They had white jerseys on.
0: Right.
1: Either you promote the hell out of this and you have over-communication with whoever it's going to be, or you just don't wear white jerseys at home. That's my one thing.
0: See, I'm not, with all the jersey combinations there are nowadays, I'm not completely sold on the home team having to wear, you know, the darker color. Like, I just think no matter what they choose to wear, it has to be communicated for obvious reasons.
1: Sure. Emporia State used to do this thing where we had these yellow jerseys. You've seen the color. It's like a honey mustard yellow. So it's not like very bright. It's kind of like a faded yellow.
0: Did you bring me that dry fit shirt yet?
1: Oh, I haven't. I'll get to you.
0: I'm looking forward to that.
1: But there was one home game I remember that I think we were playing against, I want to say it was Missouri Western, Mo West, who if you know anything about Mo West, that's where the Chiefs do their training camp.
0: Yeah.
1: And they're also black and yellow and white. Like those are their colors. Same with Emporia State. Emporia State, for this one home game that I remember I was at, we wore white helmets, white pants, yellow jerseys as the home team, and Mo West comes out in all white, and people were like,
0: "Yeah,
1: it was just too close."
0: Yeah,
1: and Mo West, I remember, was very mad about
0: it. I'm sure, yeah,
1: because and like you know whatever, but still, that's my thing. I know that they.
0: You think the road team should wear white?
1: I think the road team should wear white every time. You know what? I don't even like the fact that this is something I haven't talked about. This is another – maybe this could have gone on honorable mentions, stupid rules. Basketball home teams having to wear white, I think it's dumb.
0: Well,
1: I think basketball home teams should wear their colors.
0: I see.
1: Because that's the way it is.
0: See, I like – I've always been a sucker for white jerseys, though. I have, man. It's a clean look. Like,
1: sure.
0: My favorite jersey combination for the Chiefs is when they wear all white.
1: Yeah.
0: I don't know. I just like
1: those
0: it.
1: Are always,
0: that's what
1: those
0: I
1: are always
0: in
1: away
0: Madden.
1: Games, though.
0: Exception being I like the Warhawk, the Black Warhawk.
1: But that's the thing. Like, LSU, aren't they only white jerseys? LSU only has white jerseys. And I hate that. I've
0: oh
1: always
0: God,
1: hated that
0: that's
1: about
0: right.
1: Yeah, I've always hated that about. Yeah.
0: So whoever's playing LSU has to...
1: Mm-hmm.
0: How have I not put that together?
1: No, it's stupid.
0: Yeah.
1: I hate it.
0: Dumb.
1: The Dallas Cowboys, I think, are the same way.
0: Hmm.
1: It's dumb. I hate it. Hate it. Absolutely hate it.
0: The Cowboys have the white, I think. They've got a white alternate.
1: Yeah, but the Cowboys, they'll wear blue sometimes.
0: I see a few purple jerseys, but that was probably a really rare alternate.
1: Yeah, yeah. LSU, like, always wears
0: white.
1: Shout
0: out to Garrett Nussmeier, by the way.
1: Shout out. He looks pretty good.
0: What
1: a fall.
0: Made the 53.
1: If he would have gone in the draft last year, that dude would have been a first rounder.
0: Yeah. Jalen Daniels. Give me QB2.
1: Yeah,
0: he didn't see on our socials.
1: How have we not talked about that?
0: JD yeah. 6 is now JD 10, but he is not only is he the backup officially to
1: he's JD 2.
0: Not only is he the backup officially to Baker Mayfield, but he also there's not a third quarterback. The Chiefs have three quarterbacks on the roster. Mm-hmm. On the Bucs 53, they've only got Baker and JD.
1: Yeah.
0: Good sure. for him, man. Undrafted free agent showing out so well in the preseason that he gets a roster yeah. spot.
1: Better than Jake Browning. That's awesome. I'm super happy about him. Hey, it's Case of Mondays for Shiloh Sanders. Shiloh Sanders, he came out with an album. I don't know if
0: of
1: you
0: course.
1: Saw this. The album is called World of Headache. Came out, actually, over this past weekend. Haven't listened to it, but the cover is Shiloh Sanders getting in a fight with what appears to be Dawson Knox.
0: Yeah.
1: Right? That's what it looks like.
0: Or Kincaid, right?
1: Or
0: Dalton Kincaid's 86, yeah.
1: Was Dawson Knox?
0: 88.
1: Oh, he's 88. Okay, yeah. So it's Dalton Kincaid, the better of the tight ends for the Buffalo Bills. That's what it looks to be. Getting in a fight with number 86. He photoshopped, because this is actually what happened. Like, Shiloh Sanders actually did get into a fight during a preseason game. It was against their, like, four-string tight end. Some guy named Davidson. Yeah. Bill
0: probably went to Penn State. If I had to guess, I'm saying Penn State. I don't know why.
1: Zach Davidson. He plays right now for the Louisville Kings. You're going to love this. I love this. Played at Central Missouri.
0: Ah!
1: Division II. Shout out to the MIAA. He photoshopped the cover of his album to make it look like he was fighting a way better player.
0: Right.
1: I mean, how fragile is your confidence? Or you had to be like, yeah, I got into a fight, but he was like, nobody knows who he is, so I'm going to Photoshop so it looks like it's Dalton Kincaid instead of this D2 tight end who never made it to the league.
0: At Hank Mardukas on Twitter said, even funnier because Kincaid, actually he said even more funny, but I'm changing to even funnier because Kincaid went 5 catches, 102 yards, and a touchdown against Sanders in college when the Buffs lost 63-21.
1: That's awesome.
0: Tough scene. I mean, I don't think he photoshopped. He probably just AI'd it. Hey, Bill's tight end. Right?
1: Maybe.
0: But either way, it's bad.
1: I mean, it's the album cover, so like, I mean, they had to have, I don't know, that's crazy. That's, it's just like, do you think any of the songs are going to be good? Who do you think is going to be a better rapper? Shiloh Sanders or Pat
0: McAfee? I am just tired of athletes making albums.
1: Remember when Shaq did it?
0: Because it's all terrible. Kobe. Yeah, but he kind of became legit. DJ Diesel.
1: Yeah.
0: Showed up at Allen Fieldhouse.
1: Kobe Bryant had a rap album, too. Mm. I know.
0: My God,
1: Kevin Durant. Kevin Durant, it leaked, but Kevin Durant had a rap song that was produced. And he had LeBron James in it, but it never got released.
0: Mm.
1: And then somebody leaked it a couple years ago, and it was awesome. It wasn't good. It wasn't good music by any stretch of the imagination, but it was fun. You're like, okay, that's all right. Hey, it's Case of Mondays for Minnesota and Ole Miss because Mizzou's trying to come in here and steal their national championship. Did you hear about this?
0: Yep.
1: Mizzou is apparently claiming the 1960 national championship. They won the Big Eight. They appeared at number one in the AP poll once that year. But if you look back in 1960,
0: oh, I know.
1: Minnesota and Ole Miss, the NCAA officially.
0: Right. But you know the other story of that season.
1: They lost to Kansas.
0: Kansas beat them 23-7,
1: mm-hmm.
0: not even close, and then they basically said KU did not get the win because KU used an ineligible player. Burt Cohn, so they retroactively gave Mizzou the win.
1: Yeah.
0: And moved Mizzou's record to 11-0 from 10-1, even though they lost to Kansas 23-7.
1: Yeah. They beat Navy in the Orange Bowl. Yeah. So they lost to Kansas that year.
0: So,
1: and they still,
0: okay, so Minnesota and Ole Miss, what were their records?
1: 11-0.
0: Yeah.
1: I think. Yeah.
0: Yeah.
1: And it was one of those co-national championship things. Like one of them was the U.S. Or one of them was the coaches' poll, one of them was the AP poll or whatever. Because isn't that how it works, right? It's the coaches' poll and the AP poll way back in the day.
0: Maybe.
1: So you can have co-national champions. But Mizzou, stolen valor. What are you doing? What a joke.
0: It's a joke.
1: What an absolute joke.
0: Desperation. That's what they do.
1: I mean, there's no way. Like, they're going to put that in their stadium, aren't they?
0: They said Cohn was ineligible due to a recruiting violation by Bud Adams while Cohn was still at TCU.
1: Okay.
0: KU counts it as a win. Mizzou counts it as a win. So yeah, and that's the reason that the overall series is
1: how much of an impact did he realistically? What did I don't know if you can look at the box score.
0: It doesn't say lame from anything that I find, but he was 6'5".
1: Oh, good for him. Yeah. Hey, it's Case of Monday for Dijon Love. Dijon Love. I like Dijon. I like Dijon mustard.
0: Yeah.
1: Dijon Love. As you know, he was the guy who was scamming women out of $1.3 million. 26 different women scammed him out of money by saying that he was a professional athlete. It's so funny, by the way, because, like, his whole big thing, he would, like, record videos of him, like, defending. By the way, if you ever run into somebody who says they play in the NFL and they have to record, like, a five-minute video of them defending why they're not on the roster and why they've never seen any pictures of them and why they've never – they're not a real player. I just want to put that out there right now. But, like, his whole thing was, like, oh, well, I didn't go through the – I didn't make the physicals, so, like, my pinky – I broke my pinky, and there's three different things you have to go through. It's, like, mental, emotional, and, like – physical, and I broke my pinky, so that's why I'm not listed on the roster, and I suit up for all the home games, but I don't go to the away games. All this different stuff. But he's in, I mean, this has just been an incredible thing to follow. This dude's like a genuine psychopath. He said he's like, his family's like one of the richest families in Switzerland, and his family is like a real estate conglomerates in Switzerland, and apparently, like, Tyreek Hill saw a video of him running routes in Switzerland, and Tyreek Hill said, who's that guy? Let's get him to the NFL, and that's how he got to the NFL. Whatever. It's ridiculous. Apparently, there's another guy. Urus Agee the Fourth says that he was a Super Bowl 55 champion who played safety for the Buccaneers and the Cowboys. apparently... He also did a, like, meet and greet. This is, like, one of the craziest things I've seen.
0: Oh, my God.
1: He did a meet and greet at, like, a local, like, wellness and med spa. It was Rise Wellness and Med Spa. Said, thank you for coming through for the kids of the Tampa Bay area. And he was, like, signing footballs and giving away autographed things and doing all this fun stuff. This dude never played.
0: Right.
1: He also, I mean, staged, like, a thing where he signed with an agent. And, again, this is another one of those guys where he would, like, go out to a public park and start, like, doing DB drills. And he had a – just he just bought a Cowboys helmet.
0: It's a calisthenics
1: helmet. I mean, if you have, like, $400 burning a hole in your pocket, go buy a helmet and you can just be one of these guys. It's
0: see
1: amazing.
0: What can happen.
1: Apparently, this guy, he played Division II football at – Shorter University. Never heard of
0: Shorter
1: it.
0: Shorter University. Okay.
1: Shorter University. Never played an NFL roster. Never played an NFL game. He convinced a Tampa spa that he was an NFL player and signed a football with his autographs so the businesses could give it to kids through Toys for Tots. I mean, he's scamming kids.
0: Psychopath.
1: This is crazy. He's saying that he signed with Rock Nation, which is JB's thing. He has a fake Super Bowl ring, fake signing with the Cowboys. I mean, this is unbelievable. Shout out, man. I mean, this is so insane.
0: Urus Agee, yeah. There's photos of him with Cowboys gear and Louis Vuitton bags.
1: It's amazing, dude.
0: Capital Orthopedics. Is this what you're talking about?
1: Yes.
0: Yeah.
1: Well, he went to this med spa and was signing autographs. This dude never played in the NFL.
0: Oh,
1: but he brought his Cowboys helmet with him.
0: Brutal.
1: And they're like, oh, hey, thanks, Mr. Cowboys player. This dude never played for the NFL. Oh, my gosh. It's so insane.
0: Bad luck. That's our Case of the Mondays for today. Thanks for tuning in. Hey, after this, we're going to hear from head football coach Lance Leipold, who spoke a little bit earlier today at the KU football building. That's next right here on ESPN Kansas City and KansasNation.com.
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5: 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We're going to hear from head coach Lance Leipold. 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As you'd expect, KU opting to go with Isaiah Marshall. A lot of conversation around that. We're going to hear from Zeke later in the week. Also have Calvin Clements and Blake Harrell you're going to hear from, and offensive coordinator Andy Kotelnicki, defensive coordinator DK McDonald. 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All right, we'll give our thoughts on everything Coach Leipold said after this. But first, why don't you hear from the man himself a little bit earlier today at the Anderson Family Football Complex.
6: Start with coming up front.
7: Yeah, Lance, I just wanted to start out with the quarterbacks. I was just going to ask, what did Isaiah show you over the course of the camp that made him the right choice to start this game?
8: As I said multiple times, as we went through these through camp, that both players were playing extremely well, that it was a very close competition, and it was overall in the continual evaluation of the situation at that position, just like any other position, who gives us the best chance to be the most complete offense that we can be, the most dynamic offense that we can be, and the most successful offense that we can be. And through that evaluation by the offensive coaching staff, Andy, Jim, John DeFilippo, and myself, came to the conclusion that Isaiah was that person. And we're extremely confident in him and where this is going.
7: And then with regard to the captains who were chosen, mm-hmm. just like with each of those guys, what makes them good to serve in that role and have that demonstrated in occasion of their leadership?
8: The continued leadership that they've shown continually. They've been part of our leadership council group the whole time. This is a player-voted captainship, I guess you'd say, as we go through a process that we go through. Had a lot of guys get votes, but those five guys clearly separated themselves from everyone else in the voting. And honestly, as we went through it, I don't think anything was overly surprising there by the people that were chosen.
9: with Isaiah, was there a moment during camp or a day when you're watching film that you felt, yep, this is the guy?
8: I don't say a day, Michael. I wouldn't say a day, but there was a time it was definitely trending that and some things that he was doing and doing better and giving us that. I don't want to say by any means it was something that Cole didn't do. Okay, and that's something that we made sure we emphasized. It wasn't like somebody had a terrible day, turnovers, execution, mechanics in the huddle, whatever. We didn't have that. And that's honestly why we kept taking our time with all of you and answering that question is because of that process and where it was at. But, yeah, there were some times where it was starting to show itself of, you know, we might have our most complete offense of what we want to do, what we can do this year, and things like that with him, you know, starting off. But I've said it before, and it's not going to be a

0: a switching by series. It's not going to be, told those guys, you're not going to go into games thinking one bad throw or something, you're going to get taken out. But I'll say it, I expect both quarterbacks to play in games this year as we go along.
1: Yeah, I know you talked about this before, but with Isaiah, what do you like about what he offers as the quarterback and what he brings to the offense?
0: You know, his speed, the one thing he does extremely well, he has as good a vision for running the ball and seeing things of a quarterback that I've been around in a very, very long time. And he has a knack for that, and he can do things. Now, that doesn't mean that's all he can do. That sometimes we pigeonhole and label guys certain ways. I think his throwing, his footwork has gotten a lot better. I thought he was really on today again. I think one thing between the two is, for Isaiah especially, is once we've made the decision, I think, I don't want to say a sense of relief, but also another boost of confidence and maybe some swagger about it that he seems to be playing and carrying himself with more confidence, which is good to see and probably backs up the reason why, you know, we didn't wait any longer with the decision.
1: At the start of camp, you alluded to some changes with the practice model mm-hmm. you guys have for during the season.
0: Yep.
1: What are some of the tweaks you guys are doing?
0: You know, we're bringing the players in the day after games is what we'll do, and put the game to rest and do our lifting and meeting and practice on the day after games, and then we give them the next day off. You know, some of our practice formats, like we did through camp, have been slightly modified. We went back and looked at our total rep counts for guys, and it was almost exactly the same, even with the changes that we've made. We will go to an up-paced Friday or day before game practice, which, you know, others have done around the country. There's people that have done this for a while. I mean, Chip Kelly was one of the first at Oregon that did some of this. I know Iowa's done it. There's been others. Andy did it at Penn State. Really liked it. Kelvin Copeland talked about it. But that'll give us in our Thursday practice will be more walkthrough type review in that session. And we feel all these things will help us be a fresher football team and ready to go for game day and healthier throughout the year.
2: Lance, the defensive end, talk about that battle between Bray and Santiago.
0: Yeah, you know, it's a good battle. You know, David Santiago is a really good football player, and so is Alex Bray, and they're both tough, physical guys. It's, you know, for a position that's rotational, and it is that reps will end up being pretty 50-50, I would imagine. It all depends how games went out, but it's not they both know they're going to play. They both know they're going to rotate. So, you know, as that continues to go, who's always out there for the first one? You know, it'll be something Joe and DK and I talk about. But, you know, Alex was slowed and missed some time this camp a little bit, but is back playing and playing well. And I tell you, I'm really, really pleased to have both those guys in this program.
2: I look at the Hawk and see Elijah Cannon. What did you see from him this fall?
0: Sorry. EJ's a really good football player. He's a really great guy to be around. I really love having him here as well. Sometimes, you know, I say him because, you know, a lot of these guys are transfers. EJ's a son of a coach. You can tell he's a son of a coach. He's a sponge. He's very coachable. He takes coaching well. He takes hard coaching. He aims to please. He corrects what you tell him. He works hard at it. He's very versatile. He missed most of spring last year with you know, after coming off of a surgery. So we really didn't know what we had. And then we started to, you know, mainly use him at corner. But then we got really thin through camp at multiple times at the Hawk position. And, you know, he went in there when it was really natural. And he really fit in. It fit into his skill set really well. Dwayne Aquino is working with our nickels and has really been impressed with him. I think Kai Cummings Coleman has also been healthier and going through. We feel really good about what both those players give us. Each and both will be, you know, counted on heavily in special teams.
1: Lance, you kind of alluded to it, but why make the decision to announce the quarterback starting now as opposed to maybe waiting longer to do so?
0: Well, again, Jordan, I think, you know, getting ready to play the game, we looked at it as eventually your locker room needs to know. They can train a different way, but somebody now, if we don't make an announcement, but yet have Isaiah take 75% of the reps or 60% or whatever we break it down to, probably more 75, 25-ish, 70, 30 when you go to your ones and twos for the week. Somewhere along the line, somebody in this room is going to find out. So why wait? And then it gets into all this, and then you guys are calling other players and asking and doing stuff that we don't need to be doing, and we can just make an announcement and move on.
3: Along those same lines, last week was a simulated game week, is that right?
0: Yes, sir.
3: Did Isaiah get an opportunity to work as QB1 in that situation?
0: In the mock game he did, okay. Yeah. So, we went through that and trying to get on what were my days. I want to say we had that conversation with them on Friday, again, some of those reps that I alluded to in talking with Jordan there about where it gets, we were slowly probably dividing a little more in Isaiah's, on his plate a little bit more, so it was coming to that, we were getting to that point as we went through again. The mock week part was also, let's get our captains voted for so that we can go through what captains do in games and things like that. So as we approached, Andy and I talked that let's go into Friday night as we assimilate this whole week that he's going to take most of those one reps.
3: With that whole week and the game simulation, did you get a feel for how ready this team is, top to bottom, inside out?
0: I think, we're still trying to get as healthy as we can. I think we're getting fresher for those that are available, doing things. I think they've gone about it really well. They're doing everything we asked them to do. I think we've asked, and I want to just back up a second. We've talked a lot about the quarterback spot, Matt. I've been through those talks before. 100 years ago, I went through that personally and stuff. Those are never easy conversations. And Cole Ballard has handled this as good as anybody can handle it. As you guys have seen, those guys are friends. They pull for each other. They help. And as those moments go, back in the day when the thing used to be different, you'd have people leaving your program right now. And Cole Ballard's about this program. He's about this team. And again, those are other things that once you make these decisions affect locker rooms and offenses, and he's been outstanding. But to your point, I think, this modification, a little bit of tweaking, again, a fair amount of tweaking of how we did fall camp, how we're doing the weeks. We have given this team a real feel for what it's going to be like and what to expect. And so there's not surprises in what we're doing and not trying to figure it out on the fly. So last week, and it timed up well because we had started school. So once you start school, you're in the 20-hour week and those things. So it really flowed really well what we wanted to get done.
4: Yeah, excuse me, a couple of quick things. First, I wanted to ask about the strong safety position where Mason is listed as been put in a war with Corey Jordan. I was wondering, do you see that as probably the primary position where Mason will contribute this year, and what kind of way into that?
0: Yeah, as of right now, Mason's been, very knowledgeable. He knows our defense. He's retained information. He's one of the guys that's really well thought of and respected because of what he's been through in our program and the time he's been in our program. But as we know, the biggest thing that probably Mason has struggled with is staying available on a consistent basis. And because I had mentioned a little bit what had gone on in nickel, our thoughts right now is that at that hawk spot is where, get Mason settled in at safety. Let's make sure that we get him on a good track to stay consistently on the field at that strong safety spot. And then, of course, if needed, he's also a guy that has rotated and played at the other position. So, but yes, that's what he's going to be.
4: And then I also wanted to ask, With Cam or any of the other people who were injured waiting fall camp, do you expect, is there anyone right now that you know will be unavailable?

0: gone over everything. Yep, sure. Yeah. How do you feel about this team going into the season?
1: I'm excited about this team. It's the same thing when I kind of said to you guys from the start is when you see different units rotating and what we're doing, different guys making plays. Now you got to get out there and get a game under your belt, and you got to get out and see where you're at, continually evaluating. I think they're excited about kickoff. Like I said, I like how they've gone about it, their approach, how they stuck together through this process. And we're excited to get this thing kicked off at home.
0: Long Island played on Thursday. Which season on paper was hands out?
1: Yeah, they played up at in Grand Forks, North Dakota. Things kind of slipped away from them early in that game. You know, that first game against a very solid FCS team. I think. Teams have found out that have played them at the FBS level, that's a good football program. For Long Island, the thing that really showed up to me is that even though the score got lopsided, how well their coaches kept coaching their guys, and you didn't see frustrated kids. They kept playing hard. They played two quarterbacks, not sure what they'll do there. They've rotated quarterbacks in the past, first year with a new offensive coordinator. So, again, they're probably getting a feel for what they're really about. You've heard me say this almost every year I've been in front of you, is as we know, the old saying of teams will make their most improvements in between games one and two. So expect them to make adjustments as need be. You can see they had some breakdowns and on each side of the ball that I'm sure they're going to get corrected. They're athletic. I mean, somebody said, we played Wagner last year. This is a team that was a top 10 FCS defense last year. It's a team that's picked I've heard some say they could win their conference, definitely a top 3 in their conference type team. Our focus needs to make sure we respect all. Our focus needs to be that we're ready to play and play our best football right out of the gate.
2: I was just wondering where the coordinators will be positioned in terms of in the box versus on the sideline.
1: It'll be the same like it was last year.
2: Andy in the box.
1: Andy will be in the box, and DK will be on the field.
3: Anything else, Coach Leipold?
1: Thanks, guys. Have a great week.
4: That's KU head coach Lance Leipold a little bit earlier today at the KU football building. Unsurprisingly, Dan, a lot of questions about quarterback.
5: But did he mention that at all?
4: He mentioned it a few times, about 80% of that press conference, which is to be expected. It's very, very important that you get good quarterback play. And Isaiah Marshall, who we heard from briefly today, we'll have that for you on tomorrow's show. He gets the call like we talked about, and Coach Leipold, Coach Kotelnicki, who we'll also hear from later in the week, saying they think that he gives us the best chance to be a dynamic offense, and not surprising, brings a lot to the table.
5: Yeah, a lot to the table, right? I mean, he could do it on his legs. His arm is obviously proven to get better, or else he probably wouldn't have won this starting job. So, yeah, I mean, a lot of quarterback talk there. And, I think one thing that stuck out to me in this press conference is he continued to talk about, not continued, but a little bit, talk about Cole Ballard and how graceful he's been kind of in this transition, right? Where Cole Ballard, I mean, it's very easy when you have a competition, when you get beat out by somebody and all of a sudden you're the second string, very easy to just, hang your head and just kind of quit. And that's not happening with Cole Ballard. Cole Ballard's still a captain on this team. It was voted on by the players. Everyone still really likes him. He's still leading, vocally. We're still going to see Cole Ballard, obviously, in this Long Island game, probably going to see him in the Mizzou game as well. He did mention, you're probably going to see it's going to be more like 75-25 or 70-30 Marshall to Ballard, but we're still going to see Cole Ballard, and there's still some playing time to be had. But really excited, obviously, and Lance Leipold, he was asked straight up about it, like, how you feel about this team. He said he's really excited. Like, he thinks his team is going to be a lot of fun. He really loves these guys, and I think they're going to be able to do some damage.
4: You're also going to love the metaphor that Andy Kotelnicki had. You can see that if you don't want to wait till tomorrow's Rock Chalk Sports. You can check it out on our YouTube page on KansasNation.com, the Andy Kotelnicki press conference
5: gotta
4: in full.
5: It.
4: But, he's got to have it. He's ready to go to work. The other thing that the coaches were asked about, and we're going to dive deeper on this tomorrow,

0: depth chart. Dan and I are going to break this thing down, Six Ways to Sunday tomorrow to open Rock Chalk Sports. But a couple things of note that I'll just say off the jump here, Dan. Running back, Edwards or Willis.
1: Yeah.
0: Wide receiver, one wide receiver side, Cox or Kubeka. There were no ors on the offensive line. And then on the flip side, a big story that we'll break down more, E.J. Cannon gets the start at Hawk linebacker, Kaijon Cummings-Coleman, whereas the guy that we thought had a chance to start at Hawk, Saeed Gibbs, is a backup to Jalen Todd on the outside. So they obviously like what they get out of Gibbs on the outside. And then again, defensive end, we were joking about this earlier in the show, but Alex Bray listed as the defensive end opposite Leroy Harris with David Santiago, who many have said has had the best camp of anybody as his backup. That tells you that Alex Bray has played really well, too, if he's right. Got the spot over the guy that they say has had the best camp. And again, we'll dive deeper into this on tomorrow's show, but those are some highlights.
1: Yeah, I think, obviously, you're going to see some rotation, a lot of rotation between all of these positions, really, right? When you look at Bray and Santiago, I mean, they've talked about it. I think DK talked about it in today's presser, too, about how, yeah, we're going to see both these guys, right? It doesn't matter. It doesn't necessarily matter who gets the start. Like, if you're really, realistically, if you're splitting reps, that doesn't matter whatsoever. It's good to know that you have a fresh pair of legs and a fresh pair of arms to be able to throw out there at any time and really not lose any productivity whatsoever. And I think that's what you get at that right defensive tackle spot with Santiago and with Alex Bray. And again, like you said, that's a great spin zone of everyone saying David Santiago has had the best camp and they're still starting Alex Bray. What does that tell you about Alex Bray? Alex Bray is playing very, very good football. And yeah, like you said, EJ Cannon, probably the biggest surprise that I've seen on the depth chart maybe in the last like 3 years. No, he was not on my radar whatsoever because he's been playing corner. Like, he'd been playing outside corner. And then all of a sudden they slide him in to this nickel slash hawk position. And you go, whoa, okay, all right, that certainly works. He, obviously, they continue to talk about he's the coach's son. He's a coach's son. So he's a sponge. He absorbs everything. He's in the room all the time. So you really like that. He had an interception last year when he was at Mississippi State. So that's interesting. They're also moving Mason Ellis to the safety position. But I think the way that I'm looking at Mason Ellis essentially being the backup to Corey Gordon, and it's actually listed as an or,
0: yeah,
1: not a backup.
0: That was the other thing.
1: It's either Mason Ellis or Corey Gordon, which is interesting to me. I think Mason Ellis has certainly deserved some playing time, but I think they're starting to ease him in back a little bit. The strong safety position that he's at isn't necessarily the most physical, or at least as physical as that nickel would be, right? So I think this is sort of an easier way back in. He's obviously been dinged up quite a bit. So it's like, all right, if he can stay healthy at the safety position, then I think he can move more towards that nickel spot. You have a lot of other guys, too, at that nickel spot. I think you're going to make a big impact as well. Kaijon Cummings-Coleman, for example. Saeed Gibbs can move over, but instead, like you said, they really like what they're seeing on the outside for him. So, again, we're going to break this down in the open tomorrow, but yeah, just interesting stuff going on all throughout the depth chart. We finally can feasibly see in what both sides are really going to look like, at least in the first snap of each individual offensive and defensive snaps.
0: Yeah, really exciting. KU in Long Island Friday at 7 here at the booth. All right, after this, we're talking a little week zero. There was college football on this weekend, FBS college football at that. We'll get you up to date on everything that we saw and maybe a little word or two on week one that'll be coming up outside of just the KU Long Island game. ESPN Kansas City and KansasNation.com.
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3: 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Let's talk a little week zero before we hear from Blake Harreld next segment. Dan, the big one, I guess big because it was standalone, and we know about the associated curse and all that. UNC and TCU, of course, the lone game featuring a Big 12 team as well. The Frogs, they go out to Ireland and lose 15-10. The Fighting Belichicks knock them down. What an absolutely putrid performance offensively from Texas Christian. They are 0-1.
4: Yeah, look, I had honestly totally forgotten that Bobby Petrino was the offensive coordinator for North Carolina. They brought him in this year, which is very funny to me to think that Bobby Petrino is the second most problematic coach on his coaching staff. That aside, the offense for North Carolina I thought looked really good. They had that really stellar tight end, Jelani Thurman, 94 yards. I think all of last year, he transferred over from Ohio State. All of last year, I think he had like 88 yards on the season. Meanwhile, he has 94 yards in this one. Really awesome tight end. They utilized him quite a bit. TCU just didn't look good. I was really high on Jaden Craig, man. I mean, you knew this coming in. He put up some ridiculous numbers when he was at Harvard. Then he graduates from Harvard. Good for him for getting an Ivy League degree first before transferring. Transfers over to TCU and just, you know, not a lot there. I don't know if is it karma because they didn't let Steven Johnson into the stadium and they ripped their credentials. I don't know. Maybe.
3: Yeah, it would have been an interesting game to cover, huh?
4: That'll be interesting, though, because Kansas does play TCU in Fort Worth. That makes me very happy.
3: It's a classic overreaction Monday.
4: Absolutely.
3: I mean, Kansas is going to win that game now, right?
4: That's exactly what I was going
3: to
4: say.
3: Before TCU lost to North Carolina, Kansas was not going to win that game. But
4: exactly.
3: Now Kansas is going to win the game. Congratulations to the Jayhawks.
4: Congratulations to the Jayhawks. Hey, I'm looking at this based off of superstition.
3: That's true.
4: And everybody who goes out to Ireland and loses, they wind up having a terrible year.
3: The greatest predictor of the future is the past.
4: That's absolutely right.
3: Look at you.
4: Look at man, that. Now that was kind of a stinky game, though. It was wet and it was rainy, I think, over there in Dublin. But, yeah, I mean, good for North Carolina, from what I saw, especially with Jelani Thurman and Billy Edwards Jr., who's been at, like, four different schools. I think he was, like, at Maryland and then Wisconsin. He bounced around quite a bit. Now he's at North Carolina. He looked okay, man. I mean, he had 232 yards on the year. Jeremy Payne, by the way, I do think he's a really good running back for the Horned Frogs. But a lot of action early, and then it just kind of dwindled there towards the end. But that was an okay game. I mean, it was the kickoff to college football. It was fun.
3: Big 12 breakdown with Tyler Brewer. He is going to break down everything that happened in week zero. You're going to be able to watch that later this week on KansasNation.com and across socials. But, Dan, while I have you, some other finals.
4: While you have me,
3: how about NC State losing to Virginia 34-8? That was terrible. A lot of people were high on the Wolfpack. USC had a closer than anticipated win over San Jose State, 42-26. EMU over Sac State in the Maction battle of week zero, 28-17. I mentioned the bad beat of the week. Stanford 37, Hawaii 27. FSU wins in week zero. Good for them. 34-17 over
4: Mexico
3: State.
4: So
3: And then Memphis, 27-21 over Vegas. Where else do you want to take this?
4: Yeah, I'll start with the NC State-Virginia game. I really was high on NC State just because of the fact, I mean, their quarterback from last year, C.J. Bailey, is a really nice quarterback. He winds up only having 84 yards, 12 for 23. Not a good showing for him. Also had an interception, had two sacks as well. So, again, this is a guy who, I mean, he's not new to this, right? He was their quarterback last year. I think he, as of right now, in terms of all the starters coming back in Power 4, I think he had the most starts out of anybody. But a really poor performance. Bill Perbula, by the way, I'll give him credit because he's not at Mizzou anymore. He made the right decision and left. He was really good in this game. 155 yards through the air and 110 yards on the ground for Bo Prabula. He looked really good. 34-8, Virginia winds up winning that one. It was in Virginia, so there is that. Hawaii held their own against Stanford. I thought that was fun. Davis Warren, by the way, 310 yards. I mean, ridiculous performance by him. Memphis, I thought that was a big-time win over Dan Mullen, coached UNLV team. Jackson Arnold, by the way. UNLV's quarterback room is ridiculous. It's Jackson Arnold, who lost the starting spot to John Mateer at OU, and it's Alex Orji, who lost the starting quarterback spot at Michigan to Bryce Underwood. Those are their two quarterbacks right now. We didn't see Alex Orji in this game, but we did see Jackson Arnold. He threw for 291 yards. Jalen Carter was really good on the ground, too. But Memphis, I thought, had a really nice performance against UNLV in this one. Also, did you see, so USC only beat San Jose State 42-26. USC is nationally ranked right now. Did you see pictures of their stadium, of the Coliseum?
3: Yeah, it's bad.
4: There was at least
3: the
4: dozens.
3: Stanford one was bad, too, but yeah, USC
4: dozens,
3: is USC.
4: There was dozens of people there. Dozens, dare I say. Not hundreds, but dozens. There was nobody there.
3: Yep.
4: It was, and granted, it was. I think it was like one of the hottest days of the year in Los Angeles. So whatever, that's fine. But that was just brutal to see. Where you're like, you have a nationally ranked team, you're also playing a team who's like just up the road from you, and you have like 8,000 fans there. I mean, that was kind of embarrassing to see.
3: I'm actually surprised that didn't make Case of the Mondays. That's classic, something that you would latch
4: on to. I knew we would have talked about it today. Also, did you see William and Mary, the way that they came back against Villanova?
3: Which one?
4: William and Mary.
3: Oh, both of them? No.
4: William, Mary, and Villanova,
3: the
4: law firm.
3: I kept looking up, and I kept seeing highlights of parts of the game, but I actually don't know what happened at the end.
4: So Villanova was up by 10 with under a minute to go. And William and Mary, I think, got a pick six. Or no, sorry. William and Mary, I think, had the ball. Drive down, they scored. Villanova had the ball. I think William and Mary had all their timeouts left, and they threw a pick six. Or a pick, and then they got into field goal range. But I think they just wound up punching it in and scoring. So William & Mary wound up beating nationally ranked in the SCS, Villanova, when they were down by 10 with under a minute left. Crazy, crazy stuff.
3: Tough scene.
4: I know. It's absolutely crazy. North Dakota State, by the way, they look good. North Dakota State, 33-7 against Jacksonville State. Talk about a welcome to the FBS moment for NDSU. I think they're not here to mess around, man. Like I thought it was a bad move.
3: I mean, they're going
4: to
3: win.
4: Move from the FCS to the FBS.
3: How many games are they going to win this year, though?
4: North Dakota State?
3: Yeah.
4: I mean, I don't know. Realistic.
3: 8-9?
4: Let's see what the schedule is.
3: I mean,
4: they're going to beat Fordham. Air Force will be tough. They're going to be Sac State. They're going to be Wyoming. UNLV is probably going to be a tough game for them because it's at UNLV.
3: They might beat Nevada. They'll lose at New Mexico, probably. Beat UTEP.
4: I don't know.
3: Probably lose at Hawaii. Yeah, I mean, I'm
4: 9-3. I don't think 9-3 is crazy.
3: Bison, man, in the FBS. That's our week zero recap. Week one, though, I mean, really excited for this. Of course, it's a full slate. You kind of get an appetizer. Maybe that should be an appetizer on our top 10 appetizers. But you do get an appetizer for week zero. It's better than no football at all. But, man, some really good matchups. How about Indiana? Sneaky good matchup. The reigning national champs, they're hosting North Texas. Who knows what could happen if North Texas is going to make a run at this. They're going to get killed. But yeah, Houston is in action against Oregon State. Ohio State gets Ball State. It'll kind of roll through some of these top 25 matchups. Georgia will bludgeon Tennessee State. Number two, Oregon gets Boise State at home. That could be a sneaky, interesting one. Yeah. Number five, Texas gets Texas State. 18, Penn State gets Marshall. Number 20, Tennessee gets Furman. Auburn and Baylor is a big one. That's a 230 on ABC, an opportunity there for the Big 12. Number 22, Iowa hosts Northern Illinois. Number 8, Texas A&M hosts Missouri State. Number 12, Texas Tech is going to destroy Abilene Christian. Number 11, LSU gets Clemson. Number 16, Michigan hosts Western Michigan. Number 14, BYU gets Utah Tech. I imagine that'll be a
4: LSU
3: tough one.
4: LSU-Clemson, that's going to be a fun
3: for
4: game.
3: Them. And then Sunday, there's three Sunday games, if you remember, before the NFL season starts. Yeah. Washington State. Huskies are ranked number 17th. That game will be in Seattle. Number 4, Notre Dame gets Wisconsin. Number 9, Ole Miss. They get Louisville. That's Sunday at 6:30 on

0: ABC. And then Monday Night Football, a special college football before NFL starts. Number 19, SMU at Florida State. So a lot to look forward to.
1: Yeah, absolutely. Man, that Louisville-Ole Miss game is going to be a lot of fun. I think Wisconsin and Notre Dame, that's going to be fun too. Notre Dame right now, according to DraftKings, -20.5. I think Wisconsin's going to...
0: Wisconsin was so bad last year.
1: I know. Is Jeff Grimes still there?
0: He is, yeah.
1: Oh, God. Then never mind. No, never mind.
0: You take that back.
1: I'm going to go... Here's what I'm gonna, Notre Dame covers and the under hits.
0: Okay.
1: That's what's going to happen.
0: You think? We'll see.
1: Oh, man, that's going to be brutal. But I love UCLA and Cal playing. That's going to be fun. Classic Pac-12 matchup. But yes. It's going to be a non-con game.
0: Right.
1: So I love the fact that they are bringing some of those back. Clemson LSU, again, that one's going to be a pretty fun game. And then, you know, like I said, there are some sneaky good matchups. Boise State and Oregon, that could be a one that people start, you know, maybe looking at. Stanford, Miami, I don't think that's going to be relatively close, but it should be fun at least. Yeah, I mean, look, week one, again, usually there's not marquee matchups, but you do get Colorado and Georgia Tech. That'll be fun. Fernando Mendoza's brother is the starter at Georgia Tech, so that'll be cool. Shiver Sanders no longer with the Buffaloes, but they do have Julian Lewis, who was a highly touted recruit coming out. But, yeah, no, I think, you know, the week one slate, there should be some fun matchups. I think if you know what to kind of look for, again, like I said, the Boise State-Oregon game is going to be fun. It's a 20.5-point spread, but I think Boise State could throw maybe a dart at it. Baylor-Auburn is going to be a lot of fun. Duke and Tulane. I mean, Duke, they technically won the ACC last year, and Tulane was a college football playoff team. So maybe a little chip on their shoulder from there, but Duke obviously lost their quarterback to Miami. Northern Illinois and Iowa, that could be a fun one as well. So yeah, we'll certainly see. But again, week one isn't always necessarily the highest octane matchups in the world, but still some really, really exciting games. I mean, college football's back, man. It's back. It's so back.
0: Maybe the most important thing is that you get a college football game every day, Thursday, Friday, Saturday, Sunday, Monday. Hard to argue with that.
1: You know
0: it all starts with a couple Big 12 teams in action on Thursday.
1: Yeah.
0: UCF gets Bethune-Cookman.
1: Fighting Ed Reeds.
0: Out by Disney and Utah, ranked 21 in the country. They get Idaho. Also, Missouri has Arkansas Pine Bluff.
1: Well, and Colorado and Georgia Tech play on Thursday, too.
0: They get an extra day, does Missouri. They play Thursday against Pine Bluff at 7 o'clock. And, yeah, like you said, Colorado at Georgia Tech is also a Thursday game. It's three Big 12 teams in total in action. After this, we're going to go back to Merconic Auditorium. We're going to hear from KU defensive tackle Blake Harold. Week one for KU football is now. ESPN Kansas City and KansasNation.com.
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1: The captains are voted on by the players. Yeah. How's that been communicated with you? Is it Salim? Is it Coach Leipold? How do they kind of tell you guys that you're captain? How do you find out?
2: We had voted the other day in the team meeting, and then we had practice, and then after practice he kind of called out captains and then round of applause, and that was it.
1: I want to say, like, are you surprised, but, like, what goes through your head? Like, were you expecting, like, yeah, I'll be a captain?
2: I can't say I was expecting that. I was hoping for it for sure. I think taking the leadership role is what I wanted after all that work leading and stuff is kind of what I wanted to take on. So I think being a captain is for sure a great honor. But I wasn't saying I was expecting it, but it's a great surprise. So,
3: Blake, you've had a chance to play against the offense. What have you seen from Isaiah, quarterback, and what's it like chasing him down?
2: Very athletic. He's able to make plays that a lot of other people can't, especially outside of the pocket, trying to chase him down outside. I know I'm pretty fast for a D-tackle, but he makes me look super slow when he's scrambling. So, I mean, he's very athletic. He can make plays and throws that other people I haven't seen them make. So.
3: I wanted to ask you about the D-line. It looks like you got some depth there. But talk about Eamon there.
2: Eamon, yeah, he's an anchor for sure. He's going to be a great nose guard for us. I know he's going to be great taking doubles and doing what he needs to do, but he's also a great team guy. He meshed really well with all of us when they first came in.
4: What have you seen out of Long Island?
2: Very versatile with, like, multiple quarterbacks. They kind of switch up the run game a lot, too. But, I mean, I'm just excited to play.
5: What do you see on the outside with Alex and Leroy, Dak, David? You guys, it seems like you have a lot of playmakers out there. What do you see day-to-day?
2: We got good depth, for sure. I see those guys rushing all the time. I'm very confident with the two deep in our position and at DN, to be honest with you. I think any given Saturday, I guess Friday coming up, but I think our two deep could go out there and start a game too. So I'm not too worried about the depth. I think we've got really good depth at D-line.
5: You know as well as anybody, but overall going into the season compared to the last couple, how are you feeling? Like you look at the roster, you see the guys, you know who you're with. How are you feeling in terms of just confidence of this team, maybe compared to the past couple of years?
2: Confident for sure, especially with all the work that we put in this summer and the kind of the changes that we made to the schedule and stuff like that. Body's feeling better. I think the minds are where they need to be at too. But across the board, I think we've got great depth, and I think we've got really good playmakers on offense and defense. So I'm ready to see what we can do in a real game. Super proud of the guys and, like, all the work that we've put in, but I'm just ready to be out there on Friday with everybody, letting the offense actually play on my team instead of getting to go against them every day. So I'm very excited for that.
5: Speaking of schedules, Coach Leipold mentioned that you guys are going to be coming in the day after games. How do you feel about that, and then having kind of the day off after?
2: It'll be a brutal kind of day in. I mean, I'm one of those guys that I get pretty sore after game day. I think Leipold's kind of talked about that, what it takes to kind of go through a season for me. I'm excited for it. It'll be change for sure. So those first few weeks will be new, kind of a new stimulus for us. But I think the schedule is very favorable for our bodies and stuff like that. I know two of those days will be work days for sure, but those Sunday practices, I guess Saturday this week, but Sunday practices are going to be pretty crucial for us to get the bodies right and kind of have the minds where we need them to be too.
4: Thanks, Paul.
0: That's KU defensive tackle a little bit earlier today. That's going to do it for Rock Chalk Sports. 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
13: 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Thrilled to be with you here. Great thanks to Bobby Bones for holding down the fort on Thursday and Friday, having some fun shows and fun stuff to talk about. 844-204-RICH is the number to dial here. We've got Marcus Freeman joining us on this program from Notre Dame football. Mike Del Tufo's excited about that because for as long as he's been a front runner for a bunch of teams, I think you've been front running for Notre Dame the longest.
17: 77.
13: There you go.
17: Well, 50
13: there you go. You're
17: about 49 years.
13: Do I need to tell you to talk into your microphone since you're the...
17: We got about...
13: Oh, there you go.
17: Rich.
13: I can't believe I'm telling
17: years.
13: The audio guy to talk into his microphone.
18: All people.
17: 49 years.
13: Well done. At any rate, Marcus Freeman's on this program. Good stuff. Chris Brockman's laughing already. I got Liam Cohen on this show.
17: You guys.
13: Liam Cohen's on this program.
18: And I am.
13: And you know what? I'm
17: Duvall.
13: You know, last time I spoke with him before season, I'm like, can we get Travis Hunter offensive and defensive rookie of the year?
18: Yeah.
13: And he's like, damn straight we can. Obviously, injuries popped in at the wrong time.
18: Right.
13: But this conversation that, he's only going to play one side of the football. I need to speak to Liam Cohen about this. So we got that going on. And we've got Les Snead, general manager of the Los Angeles Rams, joining us. Good to see you, Chris.
18: Boom. Good to see you, Rich.
13: All right. As Mike Del Tufo has been established. Hey. Hello, T.J. Jefferson. Candle lit over there?
19: It's lit. Welcome back.
13: Did that sound... sounded like begrudging.
19: Give you like a compliment.
13: Oh, I'm sorry.
19: You really have a weird way of looking at stuff. I was going to say thank you so much for entrusting Bobby Bones, myself, and Mike Delta.
17: Yeah!
13: That's right.
19: Keeping your
17: he held down a fort.
19: Right.
17: I was like that.
13: Thank you. Do you have a championship ring on your finger?
19: Well, you know, kind of.
13: What is that?
20: Hello!
19: Well, this week is NCW's 100th episode.
13: Yeah.
19: So I was going to buy myself something nice.
13: Are we announcing who's on it?
19: Oh, we did last week.
13: Okay,
19: we'll do it again.
13: Go ahead.
19: This week, Wednesday, the man, Becky Lynch, in studio.
13: Woo!
19: To help celebrate No Contest Wrestling's 100th episode.
13: That's awesome.
19: So I bought myself a ring.
13: You did?
19: You know.
13: Okay.
19: I mean,
13: does it open up? Is like
19: it's
13: everyone
19: not
13: else?
19: Not one of those Dr. Evil. I can't slip Mickey into a drink or nothing.
17: Whoa! That's
18: Becky Lynch is on, but is O'Shea going to be here?
19: Oh,
17: O'Shea's on his way now.
19: What do you mean?
17: He's coming now.
18: He's been on Zoom.
19: Oh, right.
18: A times.
19: Yeah. Last week we were waiting for O'Shea to come in the studio.
13: Yeah. Yeah.
19: Turns out he was in Orlando.
13: Yeah. Oh,
19: so yeah.
13: Good to know. Anyway, good to see you, sir. Good to see you.
19: Hello.
13: So we've been asking this question since late July.
17: Oh my goodness.
19: Oh yes.
13: Everybody around here knows we've been asking around parts this very question. And we finally have an answer.
12: Is he back yet?
15: Where is Aaron right now?
13: Well, guess what? Is he back yet? We can remove the yet.
17: Here, coach.
13: Yes, he's back. Yeah.
17: Yeah.
13: Wait a minute. Does McCaffrey and look more
18: Is he a little sadder?
20: Disappointed? Is he sadder? And is
18: they have a, like,
20: Sam Darnold looking more frightened?
17: Gallows? I mean, I'm,
19: well, that would make
17: sense. I'm happy he's back. Brockman and I are like...
20: I know. Hey, the resale value on your tickets. Woo!
17: Hey,
20: you're not going.
17: Hey. You're not going to Dallas for me.
20: Okay.
19: Man, do you see this guy?
20: He's back.
17: Woo!
20: Again, we asked, is he back yet? Because we assumed he's coming back.
18: Right.
20: He's going to start kicking tires. You know? Let's just put it this way. 10-time Pro Bowlers don't just, you know, show up unless you're the Los Angeles Rams. And it's a one-year, $20 million deal.
17: Ooh.
20: Yep.
17: Ooh.
20: The memes were flying.
19: Up to 30, right?
20: They were flying all over the place.
17: Look at that.
20: You know? Oof. His wife with an outstanding post.
18: Yeah.
20: Just an outstanding post. I let him out of the house, y'all. Says Erica Donald.
17: Erica.
19: Well, when I saw the numbers being floated around, she was like, well.
18: Like 20 mil.
20: Guess what? As you'll hear shortly, if she's not on board, 99's not coming.
18: Yeah.
20: 99 would have one problem, and that's enough. All. Okay?
19: Was he magic, Rich?
20: I'm not
17: you guys all got that problem.
20: He would have been magic. He would have been full magic. I ain't going to be there.
19: I ain't going to be there.
20: Okay, the Rams put out, you know, quarterbacks scramble. Instead of rejoicing. How about the letter, apparently, he sent to Roger Goodell? I don't know if this is real or not. It's on Ram stationery via electronic delivery.
17: That is clear.
20: To Commissioner Goodell in the league office in New York City. Dear Commissioner Goodell, I'm back with a fantastic signature.
21: I'll be back.
20: And that's it. So the answer, we finally got the answer.
18: It's great.
20: And, you know, August 30th. I think we first asked July 31st, right?
18: We did. A full month of this.
20: Yeah, a full month. We got we got a lot of legs out of it.
18: Love it.
20: Is he back yet? Well, he's now back. And he was asked about his thought process.
22: Just having conversations with Sean, obviously, seeing what was being done with this team, pieces that was getting brought here. Like, okay, it's a complete team. And then, you know, you see other moves they make, and it's like, okay, that... I wish I was still out there playing right about now. You have conversations and then kind of start bringing it to fruition, right? And, you know, starting to put myself in a position to train and get my body to a certain point where I felt good and see how I move and see if I still can, you know, do certain things. And felt pretty good, man. And, you know, through my training prep, about 13, 14 weeks of just nonstop grinding to get to where we at right now. So, you know... And back playing football, I guess, right?
18: Let's go.
20: For the radio audience.
18: Let's go.
20: For the radio audience, let me just describe to you what the Disney Plus and the ESPN app audience just saw. They saw an old man.
18: Yeah.
20: Way out of shape. Wait, hold on a minute.
18: Wrinkles.
20: Out of shape.
18: Gray hairs.
20: No, wait, I'm being told he looks exactly the same.
18: Beer gut.
20: When did he know? We want to know. Mm. When did you know, Aaron Donald? When did you know?
22: We knew this decision about 2 weeks. You know, I know the world was saying all types of different things that nobody knew what was going on. But, you know, I kind of knew for 2 weeks. And then I talked to Sean every single week, damn near every day. So we stayed in contact. I gave him all my updates, how I was feeling, how things was going. So... I know he got annoyed with asking all the questions in camp every damn day, so I felt bad for him at that point. But, you know, I was doing everything I needed to do to get myself a peace of mind and see if I can do it. So wasn't no rushing. Just wanted to take my time and make the right decision, right? Because once you choose to come back, you're all the way back in. Can't be halfway in. Got to be all the way in it. So had to get to that point where I felt like I will feel like I'm 100% committed to playing football again. You know, because last 2 years been amazing, right? Building things that I've been building, working on what I've been working on, kind of working from home and, you know, jumping back in the fire, playing football again. So really had to sit back, think about it, not just from the physical aspect, from the mental aspect as well. So everything just played out how it played out, and we're here now.
20: Let me just speak for Sean McVay, who we're going to hear from in a second. Aaron Donald said he felt bad for him answering all the questions being asked of him about Aaron Donald. I'll just say this, Aaron. That is a very small price to pay. Very small price. Plus, I mean, the number of times he stood up there with his perfect hair and those shades, you know, like he's Jim friggin' Rockford.
19: You won't buy those shades at the gas station.
20: No. So you return with the hair and shades, now with Aaron Donald in the fold. And headline, he's pumped.
1: Good to be able to get Aaron back into the mix. He and I, obviously, you guys know how close we are, and there's been a lot of dialogue that we've had, and excited to be able to just take it a day at a time. I'm not going to talk about, you know, any sort of plans. It's going to be a day at a time for us. What does that mean for Australia? You know, the first step was, all right, if you're coming back, let's do that. Let's get you out on the practice field. Let's get you acclimated to your teammates, to your coaches, and then we'll see what that ramp up period looks like, whether or not he's available or whether or not we think it's best to be able to play him in Australia. And I think the best way to do it is take it one day at a time, but we're obviously excited to be able to have him back.
20: He's excited. He's just, yeah, we're just excited to have him back. All right, we're going to get there in a second. We have a couple more sound bites to unpack here. A great question being asked about how Myles Garrett played into all of this.
19: I think it's obvious.
22: That was a huge part. I think that the D-line group alone, you talk about the interior guys, and then you got B.Y., and then you bring guys like Myles Garrett, you know, out here, you're right? I already thought it was a stacked D-line with Verse. Obviously, things transpire and happen, and then you bring a guy like Myles Garrett, a generational talent, and it's like, that can be fun, right? And, you know, obviously what they did on the back end with bringing, you know, certain pieces they need in at the secondary, man. And I think this is a complete team with me here or without me here. So for me to even have the opportunity to be a part of this, be with this team, I take nothing for granted. It's a blessing to be, you know, retired from the game for 2 years and had the opportunity to come back. And be a part of something special, you know. And nothing's promised, nothing's guaranteed, but I'm willing to trying to, you know, get to that ultimate goal, what it is, day by day, week by week, and just stacking days.
20: Stacking days. Stacking Defensive Players of the Year awards as well. There's one person, though, that one person that needed to be convinced for him to come back. And that's his wife. Hit it.
22: Yeah, well, it was a lot of conversations. I think my wife played a huge part of this, me making this decision, period, because if the wife wasn't happy, it wasn't going to get done. And my wife was, you know, on board. You know, she said, if you want to do this, she's with me 100%. And there was days when I was like, I don't know. She was like, Aaron, she talked to me enough to be like, you want to do this, don't make no decisions first, then what you need to make a decision. Take your time. And, you know, she played a huge part of, you know, me figuring this out through this, because it really wasn't an easy decision. It took a lot of, you know, hard work, a lot of long conversations with a lot of different people, but felt good enough to, you know, make the decision to come back and do this.
20: I let him out of the house, y'all. Chris knows it now. So I've known it for 23 years. Mike used to know it. You did know it the hard way as well.
3: Yes.
20: Once upon a time, somebody threw an Emmy at you because she was pissed at you. 100%. TJ, you know it because you've been around a bunch of guys who have been married. Happy wife, happy life.
3: True.
20: And Aaron Donald has a happy wife. And now it's time for us to talk about this. All of the month-long anticipation and fun with the, is he back yet? He said for 2 weeks he's known that he was back.
19: Exactly.
20: And, you know, a lot of speculation. Why hasn't it happened yet? Who cares? In the same way that you send a bunch of draft choices for somebody and everybody's, the fan base is flipping out. He gave up too much for that person. Oh, wait, there's a trophy in the case. Nobody remembers the draft capital given up for somebody for whom it's worth it. Ever. So all this wait, it's now over. Now it's time to actually freaking talk about this. With two guys that weren't on the team last year, were not on the team last year. Two guys have been added. Guy on the left and Garrett, two defensive players of the year, including last year's when he had 20 gazillion sacks. 7-time Pro Bowler. Guy on the right, 10-time Pro Bowler, 3 defensive players of the year. They added 5 DPOY, including the reigning one, and people with enough trips to Hawaii, you know, they're like the Don Ho's of National Football League. I'm making an old school reference, but let me go even older. Kiddos, there used to be something called the Fearsome Foursome here in Los Angeles for the Rams. Fearsome foursome. Okay? Rosie Greer was one. Lamar Lundy was another. But there was a defense.

0: tackle, and there was a guy that would, who actually, essentially created the word sack.
1: Yep.
0: Okay, sacks have been a stat since 1982, but the guy who created the word sack, like you're taking a quarterback and you are sacking him, put him in a bag. Okay? That guy. Deacon Jones. Who also created the head slap to the point where a bunch of other players, offensive linemen, would take the screws and have them facing out
1: outwards
0: rather than in on their helmet. They would remove the screws and have them facing out, so any time a head slap would come, it would actually pierce the hand of Deacon Jones. Deacon and Merlin Olsen. Miles Garrett. Aaron Donald. 21st century version of it. Here we go. And if you want to talk about the pieces on the back end, they added two guys in Trent McDuffie and Jalen Watson on the back end. So now, the expectations are there. The Super Bowl's in Los Angeles. Mm-hmm. The guy who's helping put it all together in less need in hour three. You want to talk about just saying, to hell with it. Carpe diem, and then vaya con Dios. I think I went Latin and Spanish on you there, right?
1: Yes.
0: I am hooked on phonics right now. Listen, this is the ultimate bet at the center of the table. It's a one-year deal for Donald. Who the hell knows if this is a gateway to something else? That's for another day. But for the 2026 season, somebody has said, screw it. It's time. And it's not just any body that they're laying their wagers on. These are very smart bets, to say the least. And they're all motivated. They're all in their prime, with the exception of Donald, who can come back after 2 years on the couch and be in his prime because he's that much of an Avenger superhero. And then you got a quarterback who's obviously pushing 40, but he's the reigning MVP. They have the reigning MVP. I don't know the last time somebody had the reigning MVP and the reigning Defensive Player of the Year on the same team. I can't believe I haven't looked that one up yet.
2: I don't think it's ever.
0: And everything that I have just said, this is what's so awesome, okay, about this. Everything that I have just said is not only fodder for making the Rams must-see television, but it's also going to piss the hell out of everybody else around the National Football League. Fan bases, locker rooms, coaching staffs, because they're going to be sick of this conversation. They already are. It was coming. The defending Super Bowl champions, Seattle Seahawks, what do you think? They're just going to close up shop. The 49ers are the first team to face the Rams in Australia. They're just going to close up shop. Your Cowboys, who look as stacked as they've ever been since their championship days. And I mean it. Like, this is the real thing. They're just going to close up shop. The Philadelphia Eagles, they're just going to close up shop. And guess who's on the schedule for the Rams? All four of those teams, including two of them twice. Oh, the Kansas City Chiefs.
1: Oh, yeah.
0: They're going to close up shop. The Buffalo Bills, who might be the AFC favorites with Josh Allen. They're going to close up shop. The Chargers across the street. Our neighbors across the street. I got Jim Harbaugh on Tuesday's show.
1: Mm-hmm.
0: Oh, yeah. Herbert and all those guys feeling good. Mike McDaniel, his capri pants, his lid.
2: His shades.
0: These shades. Okay. McVay and McDaniel going to have a lid and shades off. They're going to close up shop, are they? Oh, yeah. There's Baker. In week 17, that's a guy who waves white flags or he plants them. You see where I'm going with this? The Broncos, week 3, Sean Payton. Oh, yeah, his speech to the Broncos. And that offensive line, which may be the best in the business.
2: Statistically.
0: Correct.
2: Sure.
0: Oh, yeah, you don't think he's going to be leading up to that Sunday nighter on NBC? Telling his Broncos offense, like, he's going to walk in the offensive line group meeting room and go, yeah, guys, you got no shot this week.
3: Game is gonna
0: That's what I'm hearing. What do you think? What do you think? Oh, baby, the competition. The nationally televised games. The Packers, the day before Thanksgiving on a Wednesday night.

0: game in Australia. Sunday nights, Thursday nights, Monday nights. Come on.
1: Monday, Tuesday, Wednesday.
0: What? Exactly. It's like the Godfather.
2: Yes.
0: And the question is the car going to blow up? Spoiler alert. I'm so sorry.
2: Oh, Apollonia.
0: R.I.P.
2: Yeah.
0: Pour one out. Or raise a glass.
2: Yes.
0: That's what this national football is. You want to pour one out? Because the Rams are coming to town?
2: Probably.
0: And everybody, like, in the media says they're invincible? Or you want to raise a glass? Can't wait. Aaron Donald did it. Miles Garrett lit the pilot light. Boom! You know, it's going to happen.
1: Last week, you guys were a little skeptical as if it was going to happen or not. And I was like, no, well, definitely going to happen.
2: Yeah.
1: Like,
0: well, apparently he's been there for 2 weeks.
2: Yeah.
0: Already saying I'm there. But
1: Rich,
0: whatever.
1: Pouring one out. Pour one out for that segment because that got us through a very hot month.
0: Yeah.
1: Of
0: August. Oh, yeah. Is he back yet?
1: Is he back yet?
0: Yeah. Yeah, pour one out.
1: What a segment.
0: Now, there he's coach. He's back.
2: He's back.
0: All right. We got a lot to talk about on this program. 844-204-RICH is the number to dial. We're having a conversation with you throughout. Very excited to have Les Snead on this program coming up later on. 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We take a break. Your phone calls on the other side. Oh, I got a Broncos four downs. There was a horrible, horrible breach of baseball etiquette this weekend that just... got some people crying.
2: Hmm.
0: Can't wait to talk about that one.
2: Okay.
0: Chris Brockman's back from his fantasy football draft.
2: Yes, sir.
0: He's got a team. We got our draft to the Rich Eisen Show draft tonight.
2: Tonight.
0: So much to talk about with you. 844-204-RICH, number to dial. He is back.
3: Where is A-A-Ron right now?
2: Here, coach.
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0: here on the Rich Eisen Show, here on our radio, and also our Disney Plus and ESPN, the app feed. So rosters were created, 53-man rosters. The cut day is just it's not a fun day. And again, Les Snead's going to be on this program in hour three.
1: Especially now that it's kind of all at once. It used to have, you know, moments of like, get it to 90, get it to 75.
0: Right. It used to be a slow march.
1: Yeah.
0: Now it's just like 30 guys.
1: All at once.
0: I know. And then everybody's trying to figure out where they can go on practice squads and continue on with a career or, you know, wind up playing for LSU. You know, it depends now. You know how it goes.
1: It's funny. Lane
0: Kiffin's on the case.
1: More serious. Yeah.
0: Now the NFL is now a feeder system for college football. Who knew? But,

0: years later, and he earned this spot. John Harbaugh is all about the team, and he is all about the franchise. He is not about selling number three jerseys. That's not what he's about. Calvin Austin went down as well for the season. The New York Giants need dynamic pass catchers. They don't need reclamation projects just for the sake of nostalgia. He earned it, man. This guy earned a roster spot. And we talked about it on Overreaction Monday. Chris Brockman and I recorded the last preseason edition.
1: Yep.
0: Because the next time we record Overreaction Monday, it will be for our annual Labor Day drop season preview.
1: Mortimer, we're back.
0: We are.
2: We are.
0: Because next time you listen to Overreaction Monday, you watch it on our YouTube channel, it's 2 days before the beginning of the season.
2: Oh, crazy.
0: I mean, it's football week next week. And the Giants, with Odell Beckham Jr., are going to start the season on Sunday Night Football in MetLife against the Dallas Cowboys on NBC. And I'm wondering,
2: DJ,
0: does this bring back any kind of memories? Anybody?
2: Memories of the Cowboys
0: winning the game. I get it. I know it. I know where you're going to go with this one. I don't mean to cut you off. I apologize. But I know you have every right to say, you know, scoreboard.
2: It was a nice little play, I guess.
0: Dude.
2: It was a nice little play.
0: Dude. If I'm John Harbaugh, I have this play in my playbook. You probably already do. But I'm running it. The minute the Giants are in sniffing vicinity of midfield, I'm saving it for the proper end zone and the proper corner. And I'm telling Jackson Dart all week long, watch this YouTube video, kid. How old was Jackson Dart when this play hit?
2: Oh, my gosh. So what?
0: Look that one up.
2: So what season was that? 13 or 12? Let's see.
0: Look it up. Because I'm looking it up, too. I guess I should have figured this out.
1: So his catch was 2014.
0: Yeah, that's his rookie season.
1: Okay. Yeah, I'm just looking up.
0: His first season with the Giants.
2: So Dart would have been 9.
0: When you're a 9-year-old, Jackson, Eli Manning once upon a time threw a ball in the air, and Odell snagged it with one hand, and Al Michaels and Chris Collinsworth lost their minds on NBC.
2: Where's he from?
0: And I'm doing it again. I'm doing it again. And you know what I'm going to do? I'm inviting Eli out to be captain. Go figure that. They made him a captain. Honorary captain.
1: Wow.
0: You know?
1: That's a lot.
0: I'm come out there with Jackson Dart. Stand out there with Odell. Let's take some pictures. And let's do it again. Why the hell not? I'm so excited for Odell. I mean, we just started the show about a 35-year-old guy coming off the couch after a 2-year absence. And the Giants' first-round selection of the 2014 draft is returning as a 33-year-old man to make the roster of the New York Giants. In a pretty big season for the Giants, by the way. You know, they go outside the family and they get John Harbaugh to say to him, redo this around here. Remake it. You know, we're still the New York Football Giants, but in your image, sir, you have at it. And it's pretty cool.
1: I mean, you want them to run the same play.
0: Same play.
1: Same yard line.
0: Same yard line.
1: Same end zone.
0: Same end zone.
1: That's a lot just to lose the game by 12.
0: Obviously, for the Giants, the result should be different. Yeah. Hey, listen, man, you know how it works with all-time great plays. You forget who wins, who loses. You know, everybody thought the 86 World Series ended when the ball went through Buckner's legs. There was a Game 7 after a rainout.
1: Yeah.
0: You had to wait 2 days to finish that thing.
1: This is true.
0: You know? Everybody thinks, United States beat the Soviets in 1980. That was it. No.
1: Everybody thinks Aaron Donald sacking Joe Burrow was the end of his career. No, he played 2 more years.
0: Look at this guy. I'm excited.

0: Let's go to the phone lines. 844-204-RICH, number to dial. Mo in Nebraska was first in. Let's get him first up here on the program. What's up, Mo?
1: Hey, what up, Rich?
0: How are you?
1: Your voice again. Welcome back.
0: Good to see you or speak with you. Good to be seen. What's on your mind? What's on your mind?
1: Either way, it's good. I want to talk about my Broncos.
0: Okay.
1: Ain't getting no love. They're not getting no respect. I mean, these are, I would say, supposedly the AFC championships if it wasn't for an ankle. And I think that we would have, taken it to Seattle. I don't think Kenneth Walker is going to be running all over this defense. And we're going to prove that Monday night when we beat the Chiefs.
0: I honestly, man, I can't wait for week one and the Broncos against the Chiefs after that Giants-Cowboys game I've just been sort of previewing, and after the Wednesday opener, Seattle against New England, and now Aaron Donald debuting for the Rams for a second time with Myles Garrett making his debut with Trent McDuffie in Australia against the 49ers, leading to a full-on Sunday slate. It's going to be awesome. And I don't know. I mean, Denver gets overlooked in many ways because the parts don't stand out in anybody's first round of a fantasy draft, but the sum of their parts are pretty damn great with a coach that can dial it up, and that's part of my four downs. Is it, you know, and by the way, I think it's pretty cool. The Broncos country does bleed into Nebraska, does it not, Mo? Right?
1: Oh, it does. It definitely does. I mean, half of it's Chiefs fans the further east you go, of course. Right. But, yeah, there's definitely a good representation of Bronco fans out here. And I'm telling you, with Pat Surtain back there, you got Hufanga. Mm-hmm. I mean, you got Allen on the line, Singleton. I mean, that defense is for real. And I brought everybody back. Everybody's looking healthy. Jalen Waddle's going to open up. I mean, it's gonna be awesome. I mean, nobody gives Bo's number one out of it. He's better than Caleb. I mean, as far as touchdown goes, as far as wins goes, as far as just even leading a team. Caleb did. I mean, he balled out towards the end, but I don't think that he's better than Bo. I think Bo did the same pass on the knee, almost with the knee almost touching down last year. I mean, he's done a lot of the same things, but he does it consistently. You know, if it wasn't for an ankle, I'm telling you, we whoop New England. And then we go in there and give Seattle definitely a run for their money.
0: Thanks, Bo. Appreciate it. That's Mo in Nebraska here on the program.
2: Mo believes.
0: Do you believe that?
3: That they
0: in your heart or hearts?
3: They whoop New England?
0: No. Let's just say they do get past New England. No. Better Super Bowl? You think we'd have had a better competition?
2: No.
3: 100%.
0: TJ, tiebreaker?
2: Couldn't have had a worse Super Bowl.
3: Yeah. I don't know, man. I'm picking the Broncos to win their division, and I do believe that had he not broken his ankle that they would have beaten New England. So,
0: well, the thing is that the weather still would have happened.
2: Yeah.
0: And you'd have to figure, though, that Knicks would have played better than Stidham.
3: Yeah, Stidham.
0: I mean, you have to figure that out.
3: Yeah.
0: Right? I know that, but I'm asking you because you're the one with the actual emotional tie to it. I do believe Denver would have won that football game if Knicks was healthy, and I think they would have had a better Super Bowl. I think Drake May was hurt in that Super Bowl, and they didn't let it on. He didn't look himself at all.
2: He did not. He didn't look himself.
0: I mean, again, I watched that back because it was on NFL Network really before one of the preseason weeknights that I worked there a couple weeks ago. I watched that game back. He missed wide open guys. That final interception that killed him in the fourth quarter.
2: Airmailed.
0: He airmailed it. He wasn't himself. And that's it. That's going to be a great opener. I just thought putting Chicago there would have been better. The Super Bowl wasn't like one of those games where you're done. Like, I can't wait to watch these two teams play each other again.
2: It's very funny.
0: It was not a compelling Super Bowl as much as I
2: think. From Pat's perspective, they probably would have had more buzz coming into this season if they had just lost to Houston.
0: Meaning?
2: They'd be like, all right, here's a team.
0: On the rise.
2: They won a playoff game, right. And now they're on the rise. Like, we would be talking about New England, how we're talking about the Bears right now.
0: Correct.
2: But they kind of, you know, find ways to win and make morale.

0: miraculously make the Super Bowl, get kind of worked, and now it's like...
1: Now they have A.J. Brown.
0: Now it's like, regression, 10 wins. I mean, I got people in my comments saying 8-9, and you're like, be real.
1: The curse of making the Super Bowl.
0: Yeah.
1: Would C.J. Stroud have a contract?
0: If they had made the AFC Championship
1: If they had... Right.
0: Yeah, probably. Dang. I mean, he looked really bad against the Pats, but...
1: Texans, how about this?
0: Funny
1: Let's keep going here.
0: The offseason played out.
1: Based on the fact that Bo Nix broke his ankle, the Texans might have made the Super Bowl. Would that have been a better Super Bowl against Seattle?
0: Well, what Stroud are we getting?
1: A better Stroud than the one that we've seen.
0: I think no matter who was playing quarterback that day, the Seahawks were going to wreck them.
1: I kind of feel that way, too.
2: Kind of seems like it, right?
0: So I don't know why you guys think Denver would have put up more of a fight. Like I just don't.
1: I think Denver's defense is better than New England's.
0: So it would have been a little close. Would have been a low-scoring game. Probably would have been pretty boring. We'd be talking about how boring the Super Bowl was. 13-10.
1: I don't know. So we're saying that if New England had not made the AFC Championship game and then kind of got, everyone looks at it as like as a bye week. Which is a very disrespectful thing to say, but that's the way everyone is looking back at it now.
0: Yeah,
1: that there'd be a lot more people higher on New England than there are right now.
0: Yeah, because they're like, okay, they won a playoff game, and then they kind of fizzled out. But look what they added in the offseason.
1: Right.
0: They're much better on paper.
1: And then the if that is, if Bo Nix didn't break his ankle, they would have made the Super Bowl. And if New England had lost to the Texans, and Bo Nix did break his ankle, the Texans would have made the Super Bowl.
0: And now Stroud's got his new contract.
1: Right. But no matter what, of all the scenarios, the Seahawks still win it.
0: I totally agree.
1: I think so.
0: Yeah.
1: As well.
0: Yeah.
1: Hmm. All right.
2: Yeah, on that day?
1: Fun conversation.
0: Yeah, on that day, Seattle was
1: fun chatter.
0: Best team in the league.
1: 844-204-RICH, number to dial, Liam Cohen of the Jacksonville Jaguars.
2: Hell, I am.
1: Marcus Freeman of Notre Dame football.
0: Ooh.
1: And then I do have a Broncos four downs conversation. And then Les Snead, the general manager of the Los Angeles Rams.
0: Love it.
1: That's how we're rolling on this very busy Overreaction Monday that's already in the books. 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

0: the Rich Eisen Show. Chris Brockman is offending catchers for the Kansas City Royals during our commercial break. All right, let's take some phone calls. Mike in North Carolina just hopped on. This one intrigues me. What's up, Mike? How are you, Mike?
1: Born and raised up.
0: Uh-oh. You there?
2: This.
0: Hello?
2: It's just crazy. As a 49ers fan, I didn't need any other reason to hate the Rams, but between being a 49ers fan and a Giants fan, it's been pretty sad lately. And I got to believe that Kyle Shanahan, he's already mad because we have to go to Melbourne to play and take away a home game at SoFi. So I'm like, what are your thoughts on the 49ers and their chances going up against the Rams?
0: Hey, man, I think they're as good as any. I think the 49ers are collectively a terrific team, and we saw it last year. And when healthy,
2: right.
0: That's the big thing with them, man. I don't know what the hell's going on. They gotta fig, you know, let's make sure McCaffrey's not tight. Let's make sure that, you know, that Mike Evans, their Hall of Fame wide receiver, that guy is a Hall of Famer, stays, you know, that he's not icing down and the other guy's not tightening up and and Bosa's healthy and Purdy's Purdy and Kittle's apparently coming back to practice this week. And let's go, man. I mean, why not?
2: I know. We got to stay healthy. I mean, we need to. It's got to be this year. We got to stay healthy. Come on. But give us a chance. But I just worry that offensive line. I tell you, we've been talking about making that better for the last several years. I don't know if it's going to be up. You know, the guys are going to have to step up. But I don't worry about Trent. I think McKivitz actually held his own against Donald when they played.
0: Hey,
2: but,
0: listen, the Niners are familiar with Donald, and thanks for the call, Mike. The problem is for the Niners and everyone else that might be familiar with Donald, they're also familiar with Garrett, but they're unfamiliar with them together. You know what I mean?
3: Mm-hmm.
0: It's kind of stupid. It's kind of stupid. Because if you want to somehow bottle them both up, there's some really terrifically talented players ready to hop into the void. That's it. That's the problem. Oh, this guy did really well against Donald before. You know what I mean? Any given Sunday. You face him twice. You know his tendencies. You know this. You know that. Fine. You face Garrett, if you're a 49er, once every 4 years. Okay. Facing Donald and Garrett together, that's a once-a-week proposition now for the NFL. And it's going to be awesome and fun to watch. It's just that simple. Do you take the Rams defense over the Texans defense in fantasy?
3: I kept the Rams defense in my league.
0: Makes sense. TJ?
3: I had them in the last round value, so I just, why not?
0: Texans, Rams, Broncos. They're sitting out there, and you got to choose defense.
4: To me, those are the top three, right? I think everyone will agree with that.
0: Seahawks
4: as well.
3: Maybe Eagles.
4: I had the Seahawks defense last year when I won fantasy. They did well.
0: Certainly, when DeMarcus Lawrence was returning things for touchdowns,
4: man, I would say you can't go wrong with any of those.
0: I'm aware you have to choose one though when you're on the clock.
4: Give me the Texans.
0: I don't blame you.
3: Do the Texans have an easier schedule than the Rams?
0: Don't say that. The Jaguars are already listening in. Don't say that.
3: The Jaguars are
0: the defending champs of the division. Hey.
3: Everyone's schedule's hard, I guess.
0: Your fantasy draft just went down in Seattle. We have your team. Let's take a look.
3: Yeah.
0: Because it's fantasy draft time.
3: Yep.
0: All right. So who did you keep?
3: I had Luther Burden in the 9th round value, and I had Rams in the last round.
0: Okay.
3: 15th round.
0: All right. So you chose Caleb as your quarterback, huh?
3: I wanted Caleb this year. I love a stack, TJ. You know, we love a good wide receiver quarterback stack. And so I'm kind of all in on the Bears offense here, year two, Ben Johnson.
0: 14-team league, right?
3: 14-team league.
0: Which is why, I mean, Keaton Mitchell is your third running back. or four?
3: Yeah, Rico Dowdle, too, yeah.
0: Well, Rico is going to get some run.
3: I think so.
0: Keaton Mitchell is just total wild card.
3: Wild card.
0: I don't know what's up with
3: wild
0: him.
3: Card.
0: He's fast as lightning.
3: Yeah, don't know how Mike McDaniel's going to choose to use him.
0: McCaffrey and Judkins, Dowdle and Mitchell, your running backs, your wide receivers. You got seven of them. Full point PPR?
3: Full point.
0: Pickens, Burden, Addison, Coker. I love Coker. Cooper was in a draft, by the way, and he was on the phone. His draft was an hour before Taylor's bat mitzvah.
3: Oh, wow.
0: He's walking around with his phone, and we're taking pictures. And Xander, who doesn't care about, you know, the fantasy football world, but just cares that, you know, it's 95 degrees out, and we're taking pictures, and his brother's allowed to be on the phone. He's like, the hell's going on?
4: Yeah, yeah, I'm doing a draft.
0: Oh, my God. He's like, what do you think of Coker? And I'm like, grab him.
3: Yeah. I really want to Tucker Kraft this year. I think he's so primed to be a monster.
0: Cyrus Allen is your rookie dart throw.
3: Yeah, right. Dart throws. Tucker Caleb Kraft Douglas, too, maybe.
0: Okay.
3: Miami.
0: As good as any right there.
3: Yeah.
0: What's the name of the team? Do we know? Is it allowed? Can you say it?
3: No, just the Bandits.
0: Okay.
3: Yeah.
0: Because Breer had me do his fantasy draft.
3: That was outrageous.
0: And 9 out of the 12 teams, he had me announce his fantasy
3: pick draft order.
0: Pick the order, right? And as a favorite him, because I love the guy, he's on the show all the time. I love Breer, with the exception of one day a week.
3: Right.
0: And that's any day that he'll text me about Ohio State. And one day of the year as well. Listen, but the names of his team,
1: oh my,
0: his draft?
3: Couldn't repeat them.
0: Literally, 9 out of 12 would make me lose my job on the spot. If
4: I remember,
0: if got to see the light of day.
4: At one point I said, are you really going to say that into the camera?
0: Yeah, Breer made me.
3: That was a quick delete.
0: He swore that's never getting out. At any rate,
4: well, I mean,
0: what's the name of your team? Sorry,
3: The Bandits.
0: Okay, the Bandits.
3: Yeah.
4: Why the Bandits?
3: Why the Bandits? I love Burr Reynolds.
0: Better than Smokey.
4: Smokey.
0: Hour two coming up with Liam Cohn, one of our favorites from the Jaguars, and Marcus Freeman of Notre Dame.
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